0: cruising with us on the Slow Jam. That was your one and only Tony Terry with you. Coming up, we have Stroke You Up by Changing Faces.
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1: Apparently, like, love right now is just like confusion. It's like people be thinking they love somebody, you don't really love somebody. Like, I thought I was in love with this girl, and I really wasn't. It's like, now, I don't care about her.
2: Alright. You think the TV and music and all that have something to do with why people are confused about love?
3: Yes.
2: Why?
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2: Yeah, we need to put you on a bullhorn and let you ride around Newark. Yeah.

That was Something in My Heart by Miss Shalay. I want to take time out to thank you for cruising to the slow jam on the R&B Love Train Express by Tina Sisko. Coming up next, we have I Like It by DeBarge.

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Lyrics to go. Lyrics to go.

What's up? I'm D. Scott, and you're in the Compton Soul Lounge, coming to you from WBDY in Binghamton, New York. And might I add, very, very hot and toasty New York. It has been blazing here. So we're going to cool you down a little bit with some neo-soul, some old school. A little mix of everything. I'll be here with you until 11 p.m., where you can expect commercial-free music nonstop. We open the show with A Tribe Called Quest from the 1993. Wow. Midnight Marauders, 1993, was when this LP came out, and that was Lyrics to Go. And we're going to go back a little bit further. Here is something from Roy Ayers Ubiquity from 1972, the LP He's Coming. This cut is We Live in Brooklyn, Baby.

That is from 2009. That was Lila James from her LP, Let's Do It Again. The name of that cut is Baby, I'm Scared of You. You know, there are songs that are well written, well performed. This song, this cut was really well engineered, very well produced. Some quality recording there. Before that, heard from Julie Dexter. The name of that cut was Choices from her LP Conscious. And we opened the set with Rhian Benson from her LP Gold Coast. That was Say How I Feel. I'm D. Scott, and you're in the Compton Soul Lounge. I'll be here until 11 p.m. Eastern Standard Time. As I alluded to at the top of the show, you know, we're going to lean pretty heavily into the neo-soul, do some deep cuts, you know, probably some stuff you've never heard before. But first, let's take just a very comfortable pit stop here before we get back to that. And this is a classic oldie. This is LTD, and this is the classic love ballad.

That was India Owens. And the name of that cut is Where the Nubians Grow. And that was a single release. Before that, we heard from Adrian Young, Osam Du Omor was the name of that cut. And the LP is Adrian Young Presents Something About April 3rd. And we opened the set with Terry Lynn Carrington. The name of that cut was Favorite Lullaby from her LP, More to Say, Real Life Stories, Next Gen. I'm D. Scott, and you are in the Compton Soul Lounge, coming to you from WBDY Binghamton. So this is community radio, commercial free. We sort of creators and DJs here, we get to play pretty much whatever we want to play. And because this community radio and you're the community, you sort of see where I'm going with this. It is your radio show. This is your radio station. So if you have requests, is there something that you want to hear tonight, hit me up. 607-772-9179. Again, 607-772-9179. The topic for today, well, you know, it's 4th of July weekend coming up, and, you know, people are getting ready to get their barbecue on. Potato salad. And you can't mess up the potato salad. But it is hot, man. It is blazing. So, I had to sort of improvisationally grab this cut from a classic cut. A slow cut from back in the day, and it's hilarious because most brothers would try to sing this song in the girl's ear, right? This is Heat Wave, Always and Forever.

You're listening to WBDY Binghamton. That was Yusef Days, and that was a single entitled Os Ancestras. And before that, we heard from a group that just calls themselves Eero, and that was also a single entitled Collectiva. I am D. Scott, and you are definitely in the Compton Soul Lounge. Lots of instrumental music tonight, and that's just sort of where it fell. You know, and you probably hear the AC blasting in the background here. Whatever background noise it may be creating, you know what? It just has to be what it is, because it is blazing hot out here, man. A bright side to hot summer days is warm summer nights. And I do love warm summer nights. So, you know, if you have the space, if you got a backyard, you know, a little bug repellent, maybe some tiki torches, whatever it is, step outside and hang out. It's actually very beautiful out tonight. It's warm, but it is beautiful and at least bearable. So, up next, we're going to go back with another selection from Adrian Young with Ali Shaheed Muhammad and Dom Salvador. The name of this cut is O Ancestras.

That was Mandrill, and that is their, as far as I'm concerned, a classic. I don't know, maybe it's one of the original fusion cuts, right? You know, it definitely has sort of the brass section that you would think of, typically with jazz, some electric guitar solo that you associate with rock and roll. And just that sort of that Afro beat. Very cool cut. So that was Fence Walk. And before that, I decided to slip in a little Earth, Wind, and Fire from the LP, That's the Way of the World. That was Happy Feeling. And, you know, I need to be reminded that I get to choose to be happy, right? Often it's a mindset. And, you know, this world conspires to undermine our happiness. Wherever you are, you know, especially if you're struggling with, you know, finances, you know, your living situation, ice, whatever it is that's going on, you know, just hang in there. And as Martin Luther King said, the arc of justice, the arc of history bends toward justice. So hang in there. And before that, we heard from Frankie Beverly and Maze, and that was Love Is. Before that, Jazz Hole. And then that cut was Brandy, You're a Fine Girl. That was from an LP entitled Blue 72. Jazz Hole, a brother named Marlon Sanders, who heads that up. Very unique sound. You know, definitely, you know, strongly and unequivocally neo-so. And we opened the set with Robert Glasper. And that was Afro Blue from his LP Black Radio that featured Erykah Badu on vocals. I'm D. Scott, and this is the Compton Soul Lounge. It is 10:35 in a few seconds. We have but about 25 minutes left. And so what I'm going to do is step aside and let the music do the talking for me. Here is Kiefer, a single entitled Miss You.

busted. Now, this song always is humorous to me. That was the Isley Brothers. Ronald Isley, he is still doing it. He's been doing it for over 60 years. And his brother Ernie, guitarist, extraordinaire Ernie Isley, he's still doing it too. In fact, some years back I saw them swing through Washington, D.C. at the Constitutional Hall, one of the best shows I had seen in a long time. But I love the Isley Brothers. So here we are, end of the show. I want to thank you so much for spending part of your Friday evening with me. Enjoy your 4th of July weekend. Don't eat too much barbecue. If you got peach cobbler, send some by my crib. Here's a little something from 1965 by the Ramsey Lewis Trio featuring before he became the lead of Earth, Wind & Fire, Maurice White on drums. This is The In Crowd, recorded live at the Bohemian Gardens in Washington, D.C. I am out. Peace.

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1: Welcome to this hour of Hip Rock Nation. I'm Kaja Brown. On the way, Eric Hilton, Moraine, Anne Brun. But right now, it's Hannah Macklin.

You just heard from Akiti Sound here on Hip Rock Nation. That was Chairman featuring Auntie Razor. Before them, you heard from Darku with Disturbing You. Corvair gave us Shady Town. I believe they're from Portland, Oregon. And Hannah Macklin from Brisbane, Australia gave us Other World, kicking off this set. If you're not familiar with Hannah, she's a vocalist, multi-instrumentalist, composer, and music educator based in Brisbane, which is a city in Australia. She has a classical training, jazz degree, just really, really cool musician here. She's been writing music for the last 10 years, playing and recording across Australia, and now she's sharing her music around the world. If you want to find out more about her on social media, she uses Instagram. Her handle is at hannahmacklin.yo. So she spells her name HannahMacklin. She's also on Bandcamp, Spotify, SoundCloud, Apple Music. Just search for Hannah Macklin. Still on the way, music from Ash Walker, Prince, and DJ Enki on the way. But right now, we're going to give you some new music from King Grizzard and the Lizard Wizard. Seems like they release new music like every 6 weeks. I don't know. Whatever. This is Hip Rock Nation.

the band Scrunchy here on Hip Rock Nation. That was Vanish. Before them, you heard from George Fitzgerald with Mother. Moraine, Canadian rapper, gave us Up. And King Gizzard and the Lizard Wizard gave us Gila Monster. All that here on Hip Rock Nation. And that last set, I'm Kaja Brown. Thanks for joining us. We're with you every week at this time, spinning independent music from around the world, from different genres. Just want to share a little bit about the artist Moraine, because he caught my eye. He's from Edmonton, Alberta in Canada. Immigrated to Canada from northern Sudan with his mom and siblings because they were forced to seek asylum. After finding refuge in Edmonton, he began exploring the intersection between skateboarding, soccer, and hip-hop culture.

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1: Lay.

All right, you're tuned to Hip Rock Nation. I'm Kaja Brown. You just heard from Vitesse X. That was Ricochet. Before them, Water Baby gave us 911. DJ Enki before that with Hard Fought Progress. Lupe Fiasco kicked off that set with The Show Goes On. Want to spotlight the band Water Baby. They're an audiovisual project of sister duo Martha and Jessica Kilpatrick. They're from South London. They combine a lot of avant-garde pop, experimental electronica, and choral music. Really kind of cool music they put together. It's synthesized with sort of punk style, art house, you know, very, like I said, very avant-garde. You can find out more about them on social media. Water Baby TV is their handle on Instagram and Twitter. And I believe they have music on some of the social media sites like Bandcamp. And that's all I see. I'm sure they're also on Spotify and Apple Music as well, although I don't see that in my list, so I'm not sure. I can't confirm, but I do know they are on Bandcamp. So I want to, you know, just spotlight a lot of new independent artists in this first hour, and so that was one of them. Want to give a shout out to listeners in Harpswell, Maine, listening to WHPW, Harpswell Radio. Welcome. Thanks for digging the show. We appreciate it. 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And you can also go on social media at Hiprock is our Facebook handle. And on Twitter, we are at Hip Rock Nation. Still a few minutes left in this hour. So I'm going to go into music by Ash Walker.

got it all wrong. This world meant to teach us how to sing our song, and my soul is fading. But I know what pure grace could be. But I know what pure grace could be.

Pleasures that don't

All right, we're at the end of this hour here on Hip Rock Nation. You're listening to Swimming Paul with Fading. Before them, you heard from Ash Walker with Only Love. Hip Rock Nation is a production of Nahoni Media, KRDP Community Radio, and Desert Soul Creative Studios. 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Closing us out this hour is La Security with Le Kick. See ya.

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7: Welcome to 2026 Talks, where we're following our democracy in historic times.
8: This was a deliberate act to damage the reflecting pool at the National Mall that members of the National Park Service worked hard to restore.
7: U.S. Attorney for Washington, D.C., Jeanine Pirro says a grand jury has indicted former Olympic athlete David Hearn of Maryland on one count of destruction of federal property. Hearn was one of several people arrested after President Donald Trump said, with little proof, leftist vandals slashed the Lincoln Memorial reflecting pool's new sealant. Hearn denies the charge, and evidence, including newspapers, pictures show the sealant coming loose on its own. After the Supreme Court's ruling on birthright citizenship, the Justice Department says it's targeting what it calls birth tourism when a pregnant foreign national comes to the country on a temporary visa, specifically to have a child who is then a citizen. Giving birth here isn't illegal, but Acting Attorney General Todd Blanche stresses doing it specifically so the child will be a citizen is visa fraud.
9: Everybody should agree it's a violation of our laws if your intent in coming here, if you're pregnant, is to have a child to become a United States citizen because of our laws.
7: A Migration Policy Institute study finds less than 1% of the more than 3.5 million births in the U.S. each year might fit the definition of birth tourism. But Trump says even the reading of the 14th Amendment that makes it an issue is flat wrong.
10: It was a month after the Civil War ended that it went through. That's because it was meant for the babies of slaves. It wasn't meant for rich people from China that came over in Gulf Streams.
7: The Department of Homeland Security is incentivizing what it calls self-deportation after the court ruled the administration could end temporary protected status for Haitian and Syrian refugees. DHS is offering $2,600 and a free plane ticket if they leave voluntarily. Homeland Secretary Mark Wayne Mullen says TPS was always supposed to be temporary.
11: You had an opportunity while you were here to possibly try to change your status. Now that the court ruling has went out, you no longer have that option. You have to go back to a country that either take you or back to the country you came from.
7: Migrant and human rights advocates say it's unsafe for them to return home and say Haiti and Syria are still dangerous places with thousands killed in the streets each year. The court's TPS ruling could severely impact health care since migrants make up a big part of that workforce. Federal data show more than 20,000 Haitian TPS holders work in hard-to-fill nursing assistant and caregiver positions. A third of the 350,000 Haitians in the program work in health care. This July 5th, some Americans will commemorate those who died protecting civil rights. Cities nationwide will hold tours, voter registration drives, and discussions in honor of what's called Martyrs Day. John Jay Professor of Constitutional Law, Gloria J. Brown Marshall, is helping organize the events.
12: It has us celebrate on July 4th, but also bring to mind that those freedoms they're celebrating on July 4th came with a price, and we need to recommit to the ongoing work of freedom because that work is not completed.
7: I'm Edwin J. Vieira for Pacifica Network and Public News Service. 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
15: Welcome to this hour of Hip Rock Nation. I'm Kaja Brown. Coming up this hour, music from Full Crate and Mar, The Snuts, Univore, Dead Mouse on the way. But we're going to kick things off with Sad City. This is Rain Call.

Dead Mouse here on Hip Rock Nation featuring Rob Swire. That's Monophobia. Before Dead Mouse, you heard from Prince with Let's Go Crazy, one of my favorite songs from him. Bennett Coast with Bender, and Sad City kicked us off with Rain Call here in that last set. If you're not familiar with Sad City, he's actually a producer by the name of Gary Carruth from Edinburgh, Scotland in the United Kingdom. He's created some of the most slow burning electronic music, where it takes its time and it's like sort of like gumbo, where it builds up. Maybe that's not the best way to describe it, but you know, the idea is that it doesn't like hit you. It's not like jarring. It kind of builds up into a crescendo and stuff. So anyway, that was Rain Call. And that was a great example of sort of the type of music that Sad City produces. He's put out about 3 EPs, and they all kind of are like that. You know, really, really cool music, but kind of builds. And it's kind of like, almost like tells a story through the instrumental. So anyway, if you want to find out more about Sad City, on Facebook, you can find them at Music by Sad City is his handle. Instagram at Sad City Music is the handle. And on Bandcamp, you can search for Music by Sad City. And you should be also able to find his music on Apple Music, Spotify, and any other, you know, music services, because he's been out there for a while. Like I said, he's put out at least 3 EPs and at least 1 full album. Okay. Thanks again for joining us here on Hip Rock Nation. Still on the way here on Hip Rock Nation, music from Jake Miller, Hardwell, and Full Crate and Mar. But right now, this is Univore.

You're listening to Hip Rock Nation here on community stations across the country. You just heard from the Snuts with Gloria. Before them, you heard from BK1, a Brazilian artist with Teme do Canibal. That's the BK1 video edit. The original version of that song is a little different composition. Designer gave us Panda. And Univore kicked off that set with Path to a Moment. I'm just going to keep the music going because I'm liking the vibe. So up next, here's Jake Miller.

Full Creighton Mar here on Hip Rock Nation. That was I Said. Before them, you heard from the Vans with Last of Your Kind. Hardwell and Tiesto gave us Colors featuring Andres Moe. And Jake Miller gave us Overnight. We're almost at the end of this hour. For many folks here in the United States, we're going to be celebrating Juneteenth this weekend. And if you're not familiar with Juneteenth, it is now a federal holiday, but it's been celebrated for over 100 years, since June 19th, 1866, and it commemorates the freeing of enslaved African Americans on June 19th, 1865, when Major General Gordon Granger proclaimed freedom for slaves in Texas. So it originated in Galveston, Texas, and today it's celebrated all over the country. And it's really an opportunity to reflect on freedom for everyone, especially African Americans, and what it has meant to be free in America, and all the different challenges that African Americans have had to go through. And so these last few songs I just want to play you. And they kind of deal with freedom and Juneteenth. So here we go. We're going to start out with Lupe Fiasco. And this is Galveston here on Hip Rock Nation.

back to take my place, spot to take my weight, what dominates my dates, now contemplates its fate, forced to be entrepreneurial, historically entrepreneurial, longer the authority, there is a funeral, so let the poetry go with the burial, charcoal, shade skin creature, they beat you, when they see a color like synesthesia, from the inner reaches to the features, rejoice, feel a shockwave from my choice, when you're not slave, you can hear it.

0: Heaven of the nations, millennium, general assembly, energy, entity, liberty, on a killing spree, feeling glee, underneath the drilling tree, on Jupiter Hammond and Phyllis Wee, make a heart melt and a skillet breed, do a cakewalk around a guillotine, rub a rattlesnake until it's giggling.
1: But you can't rest so peaceful, endangered services gonna shine and deceive to protect your people, and that mess they so lethal, Jim Crow bust like Desert Eagles, gonna come back round like extra sequels, and it's all gonna be legal.
0: Birthplace, ghost town, dead to dead, prayers are said, in the form of a hold down, fresh fried today, golden brown, triple K's, brown gold verse white sheets, poltergeist get exercised on the 19th. Yeah.

Again, that was Lupe Fiasco with Galveston, helping us celebrate Juneteenth. We're at the end of this hour here on Hip Rock Nation. I'm Kaja Brown. Thanks for joining us. Hip Rock Nation is a production of Nahoni Media, KRDP Community Radio, and Desert Soul Creative Studios. 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Our social media handles are at HipRock at Facebook, and on Twitter we are at HipRock Nation. We're going to close this out with the artist Black. This is Umi Says. Happy Juneteenth. See ya.

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I can be. Sometimes I'm broke, hungry as I can be. But still my baby, she looks after me. She walked in the rain till her feet got soaking wet. She walked in the rain till her feet got soaking wet.

0: for the Daily Yonder and Public News Service. This is the news from rural America. Rural voters with slower postal service can rest easy ahead of the November 3rd midterms, knowing their ballots will be counted. A U.S. Supreme Court ruling upheld a grace period in 30 states that allows tabulation of mail-in ballots postmarked by and received within 5 days of an election. Bernadette Reyes with the UCLA Voting Rights Project says the grace period helps rural voters who experience disabilities or transportation issues.
1: Having interference with this really important and accessible method of voting would do tremendous damage.
0: In another ruling, the court protected the makers of Roundup from cancer lawsuits based on state laws. A Midwest gardener claimed he wasn't warned the weed killer, made by Monsanto, now Bayer, could cause his lymphoma. The court's ruling exempts thousands of similar lawsuits. Doctor and Montana lawmaker Melody Cunningham calls that a public health travesty.
2: To ignore safety signals, not just cancer signals, but other safety signals about patient and people's health.
0: 7 million Americans rely on mobility devices, wheelchairs, scooters, walkers, and canes. Even leaving the house can be challenging, as are the insurance battles. But a rural Weezer, Idaho church group has found a way to help by providing durable medical equipment, including wheelchair ramps, and covering the installation when insurance doesn't. Pamela Burris with Washington County's Love in the Name of Christ calls it a gap ministry.
3: If there's a need that's not being met, we try to step in and figure out a way to fulfill that need.
0: As the nation celebrates 250 years, people are losing food assistance. Since Republicans passed the Trump administration's budget mega bill last year, more than 40,000 Kentuckians have lost Supplemental Nutrition Assistance Program benefits. Jessica Klein with the Kentucky Center for Economic Policy says that's one in 14 residents who needed SNAP benefits to feed themselves and their families, creating consequences that could last for years.
4: We know that SNAP improves health. So without SNAP, that means higher costs for our healthcare system. And SNAP is also a generator for local economies.
0: Farmers who dream of more leisure time are eyeing robots, everything from revolutionary milking machines to weed whackers. A University of Minnesota team led by Eric Buchanan is testing autonomous weed cutters that reduce pollution because they don't use fossil fuels. As they zigzag across the rows, he says they're creating new efficiencies.
5: In that regime, 30 one-row robot can do the same work as one 30-row implement pulled behind a huge tractor.
0: Minnesota farmers have until August 11th to apply for a state grant for new electric-powered machinery. For the Daily Yonder and Public News Service, I'm Roz Brown. 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

You sing it back, all right? Ready? I said, are you ready? Yeah. All right, there, that's better. So we're going to stop. We're going to breathe. All right, ready? I already asked that. It's fine.

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0: I'm Rick Smith, and this is Labor History in 2. On this day in labor history, the year was 1930. That was the day some 1,300 labor radicals and Communist Party supporters assembled in Chicago to establish the National Unemployed Council. That spring, councils in major cities across the country held massive rallies for jobs and relief. They were responding to near-catastrophic conditions created by the stock market crash. Delegates emerged from the founding convention with an organizational structure and demands for action. These included unemployment insurance, cash and work relief, public works at union wages, free food for children of unemployed, and a moratorium on evictions. Delegates acknowledged that African Americans bore the worst of the unfolding depression. They worked to address racial discrimination as part of an integrated push for jobs and relief. Councils were established throughout 46 states. They were best known for massive demonstrations, hunger marches, and rent strikes. Councils mobilized hundreds, sometimes thousands, quickly to march on city halls or relief offices when benefits were threatened. They were also able to mobilize scores of supporters at a moment's notice to stop evictions. Councils often mobilized the unemployed to bolster picket lines during strikes. This undercut the recruitment of scabs. By 1935, the National Unemployed Council merged with other socialist unemployed groups led by the Socialist Party and A.J. Mustey to form the Workers' Alliance. According to sociologist Chad Allen Goldberg, the Workers' Alliance worked to secure, quote, more WPA jobs, higher wages for WPA workers, and application of new federal labor laws to the WPA. Goldberg attributes their demise by 1941 to a combination of factors, including the rise of a powerful anti-labor coalition of Republicans and Southern Democrats, red baiting, and internal political conflicts.
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3: Welcome to Radio Curious. I'm Barry Vogel. The understanding of how we humans experience music and why it plays a unique role in our lives is the topic of this two-part series of interviews with Dr. Daniel Levitin, author of This Is Your Brain on Music, The Science of a Human Obsession. These interviews were recorded from his home in Montreal, Quebec, Canada, in late October 2006. Professor Levitin runs the Laboratory for Musical Perception, Cognition, and Expertise at McGill University in Montreal, Canada. He asserts that our brains are hardwired for music, and therefore we are all more musically equipped than we think. He characterizes music as an obsession at the heart of human nature, perhaps even more fundamental to our species than language. Professor Levitin believes that the music we end up liking meets our expectations of what we anticipate hearing just enough of the time that we feel rewarded, and then violates those expectations just enough of the time so that we're intrigued. In this, the first interview with Dr. Levitin, author of This Is Your Brain on Music, he begins by describing how the human brain learns to distinguish between music and language.

0: language typically refers to things in the world, and it has a specific communicative intent. And music lacks specific reference, although we may write songs about things, and certainly songs with lyrics are about things. The music itself is non-referential. In other words, there's no melody that I can play you that signifies I want you to open the window for me. There's nothing that can communicate that musically without lyrics. I'm not so sure that music and language sound the same to infants, and I think this is a great unknown. Unfortunately, you can't ask them, but I believe that there are probably separate processing centers in the brain for the two, and we come equipped or hardwired with the ability to learn both and to distinguish one from the other.
1: Yet with language, we convey an idea, open the window, as you say. So you can visualize the window. You can understand what it means to open it. With music, you seem to indicate in your book that we can expect what the next tonal sequence will be.
0: Yeah, well, that's because music has syntax. It has structure, and language has that too. If I can give you a sentence and leave off the last word, and there are only a certain number of words that complete it, it's constrained by the combination of syntax and semantics, that is, by the structure and the meaning. So I can say, for example, the pizza was too hot to, and then there are only a relatively small number of words that you could complete that sentence with. It's too hot to eat, it's too hot to touch, too hot to put in my mouth, it's too hot to serve, but not the pizza is too hot to sleep. That's a violation. Music also has a system of rules. We call the rules harmony. And chords can lead to other chords, and there's a statistical probability that some chords will follow others, more likely than others will. So although music lacks a specific referent, it still has rules and it has structure.
1: And within that, there are different kinds of music. Someone who grows up in America, becoming familiar with the music that is available here, would have more expectations of what would follow than they do when they listen to music from India or Pakistan.
0: Right, like as in language. I could utter a sentence in a language. If you didn't speak French, if I said to you, la pizza est trop chaude, you don't know exactly what to say next because these were just syllables with no meaning to you. Musics of another culture can sound the same way. There are different musical traditions as there are different languages in every culture.
1: So then how does the brain begin to distinguish between these? By repetition and learning, like we learn language?
0: Yeah, and it's an interesting thing. Chomsky's big contribution to science in the last century.
1: Noam Chomsky.
0: Right. Noam Chomsky's is really known for his theory, now widely accepted, that all human infants are born with the mental capacity, that is the neural aptitude, to learn any of the world's languages. The brain is equipped to acquire any of the languages, no matter how disparate, how different or exotic they sound to us. So a baby born of Chinese parents with all, Chinese genetic heritage can land in France and learn French. It can be born in Portugal and learn Portuguese just as easily as it can learn Chinese. Similarly, I believe that we're all born with an innate capacity for music. In other words, the brain has an open-ended template for music as it does for language. And whatever music we hear in early childhood instantiates that module, and the module learns the music that we're exposed to. It learns a system of rules as it does for language.
1: So would you agree then that if a child were to learn Chinese and French or any other substantially different language beginning at infancy, that transfers to music as well?
0: I happen to think so, although I believe this without any hard evidence. It's just, this is, I would say, in the domain of speculation. We do know that children who learn more than one language early on, say before the age of 6 or 8, find it easier to do a number of cognitive tasks. It's as though being bi or tri or multilingual greases the wheels of the brain. and makes other tasks unrelated to language easier. And I think of music as a language. It's not referential, but it is a form of communication. And I would think that someone who learns music as well as language might find it easier to learn other languages and to do other tasks.
1: Tell us about that study that you have of children learning more than one language. What are the cognitive tasks that become easier for them?
0: Well, they become faster at making, at doing mental calculations. They become faster at problem solving. It seems to speed up their mental processes for reasons that we don't quite understand. Part of this has to do with the way the brain is getting wired up. One thing we found is that if you speak two languages, you have separate mental dictionaries for the two languages that are resident in separate parts of the brain. So what we call the mental lexicon, the list of words that you know or understand, is actually separate if you speak two languages or three or four. They're separate little stores, just like a physical dictionary would be separate. You don't pick up a dictionary and look up apple and have the word pomme, the French word for apple, right next to it.
1: You have the definition in the dictionary you're looking at, unless it's a translation dictionary.
0: Right, exactly. And the brain seems to work in the same way, interestingly enough.
1: Well, you have a section about the brain and how it responds to visual organization of sight using American Sign Language as your example. How does that fit in?
0: Yeah, well, this is a fascinating finding that's relatively new, and some of your listeners may not know about it. But to give you some background, for years, sign language was seen as being unstructured and just a bunch of gestures without any real rules or syntax. It wasn't considered a true language. And in studies, brain imaging studies, these are essentially photographs of the brain at work, which tells you which part of the brain is active during certain tasks. In these studies, people who were congenitally deaf, had never heard a sound in their lives, and who used sign language to communicate, it was found that what we call auditory cortex and what we call speech centers in the normal brain were active when deaf people, congenitally deaf people, were speaking sign language. So this told us two things. It told us, for one thing, it's a real language, and we were just finding out through its structure and the way it's put together that, in fact, has syntax and semantics and all the features of a real language. But the neural basis, this was the fascinating part. You've got this big chunk of cortex of the brain, which we had called, mistakenly, auditory cortex, and it normally takes projections from the ears, and it's what we use to hear things. But here was a population of people who had never heard anything. Their brains rewired themselves to take this big hunk of neural real estate and use it for something else. They used it for visual sign language. So it told us that what we'd been calling the speech center or auditory cortex really was a more general purpose language center, not specific to hearing.
1: More specific to the organization of thoughts?
0: What do you mean by that?
1: Well, open the window versus playing a tune and the expectation of a chord that would follow in sequence.
0: Yes, exactly. So parts of auditory cortex are dedicated to speech and parts to music. Other parts to just sounds like laughter and crying. Those have dedicated circuitry. Speech is not the same as laughter and crying, it turns out, in terms of how the brain receives it and processes it.
1: Well, staying with the congenitally deaf situation for a moment, have you found any carryover in that among people who are skilled at finding their way, at navigating without a map, remembering their way around a new town where they have never been?
0: Well, this is a whole other set of skills. One thing that's emerging, I guess I should have set this up better for your listeners who don't remember their introductory neuroscience classes. One of the assumptions here is called the localization hypothesis. And this is the notion that different parts of the brain do different things. Just like when you lift up the hood of the car, there's a carburetor that mixes the fuel and the air, and there's an intake manifold, and there's cylinders. Different parts of the engine do different things. It's not undifferentiated stuff in there. Same with the brain. You've got a part of the brain that helps you to do arithmetic, another part that helps you to speak, a completely separate part to understand spoken language. So spatial navigation, which you asked about, is a completely separate set of neural circuits and a separate skill. People can be good in it and bad in other things, or vice versa. And there doesn't seem to be a correlation between language and spatial skill that we've found yet.
1: Do you find a correlation between music and spatial skill, particularly in reference to arrest or where the absence of sound that is part of creating a musical piece?
0: There doesn't seem to be any correlation there either. They're unique domains. Another important theory of the last couple of decades is from Howard Gardner at Harvard, who has written a book called Multiple Intelligences, and I really think that he's right here. He laments the rise of the IQ, and he thinks that IQs are basically full of hooey. The problem, he says, and I agree, if you try to reduce all of the things that go into being a person, you, Barry Vogel, or me, or anyone else, we differ from each other in so many different ways. And if you try to boil that all down to one number, you're going to have to be missing something. And that's what the IQ is, of course. It's a single number. Howard Gardner argues that we all have multiple domains of intelligence. Athletic intelligence, musical, oral intelligence, physical intelligence, spatial, artistic, logical, and that these are not necessarily correlated. So you can find, it takes somebody like Michael Jordan, who has brilliant athletic ability. I mean, he would have a genius level IQ on the basketball court, but he may not have that high a quotient in other domains. These things seem to be, these attributes are qualities that we have seem to be separate. You know, there are musicians who are brilliant at music but not very good at talking. Some people who are good at talking and, you know, become orators, and they may not necessarily be good at math.
1: Daniel Levitin, I want to ask you how the memories of music differ from other memories. But first, I want to say that in this edition of Radio Curious, we're talking with Professor Daniel Levitin, the author of the book This Is Your Brain on Music, The Science of a Human Obsession. Daniel Levitin runs the Laboratory for Musical Perception, Cognition, and Expertise at McGill University in Montreal, Canada. We're talking with him from his home in Montreal. Daniel, how are the memories of music different from other memories?
0: Well, that's an interesting question. You know, one thing is that they tend to be very strong, and they tend to be stronger for music that we heard in our early teen years. One of the reasons for this is that in our culture, at least, music tends to be ephemeral, at least pop music does. You know, radio stations will play the heck out of a song for a summer, and then you don't hear so much of it anymore. So it can become uniquely associated with a time and place. Unlike songs that we hear all the time, like the national anthem, we hear season after season in a variety of different contexts. They're associated with many contexts, with many places and many times, so they don't work as well to retrieve a memory from inside your brain.
1: You know, as you say that, I remember driving across the United States in the summer of 1973, and one song was played 10 times a day. I can't remember the song, but when I hear it, I remember that drive. I don't remember the name of the song. I just remember the tune.
0: Yeah. Are you going to hum it for us?
1: Can't even do that. I got to hear it, and then I'll say, oh, yes.
0: Yeah.
1: But to bring it back.
0: And as soon as you hear it, you're in that car, right?
1: That's right.
0: And you can probably retrieve memories from that road trip that you wouldn't otherwise have access to.
1: That's right.
0: It's a funny way that memory works. What we believe now is that almost everything you've ever experienced is inside your brain. The trick is trying to get it out again. It's trying to find the right access code to get that memory out because it's buried down deep there amid so many others, millions of them.
1: So then what is the accuracy of memory? We say in courtrooms to a jury that the witnesses see things differently and they may remember the events differently.
0: Well, memory theorists now believe that memory can be both far more accurate than we ever thought before and far less accurate. Now, if it sounds like I'm being wishy-washy or trying to split hairs, it's a complicated story. So in some cases, we remember things with surprising detail. A study was done by Roger Shepard from Stanford University years ago, where he showed people photographs, and he showed these photographs for a very, very short time, you know, sometimes just half a second, and he showed them hundreds of them. He had them come back a week or so later, and he showed them these old photographs along with some new ones. And among the new ones were photographs that had very subtle differences. So it might be the identical photograph, but with a tiny little part missing. Maybe it was a picture of the seashore with several boats, and one boat had been, you know, removed artificially. Very subtle difference. People tended to be able to know which photographs they had seen before a week earlier, having seen them for only half a second. In experiments I've done, we've had people sing pop songs from scratch, just from memory, and one out of four people sing them in exactly the same key and at the same tempo as the original recording, even if they haven't heard it in weeks or even years. On the other hand, our memory often tends to be spotty, and it's not that what got stored is imperfect, it's that we retrieve it imperfectly. We retrieve only bits and pieces of a memory, and then without our conscious awareness, our brain fills in the rest. So witnesses often have the problem that they'll remember isolated events, and they won't remember how they're connected. And as they're trying to tell the story, they can't stop their brain from filling in missing information, often fabricating that information. I think all of us may be able to relate to this experience. If I give you an example, you might have had a vivid dream and you go down to the breakfast table and you're trying to share it with whoever you're having breakfast with. And you're saying, oh, well, I was walking down the street and then suddenly I was at the top of a ladder and then in the next scene, I'm on the moon. You know, I mean, we often have dreams like this that are disjointed. In the telling of it, though, we sometimes find ourselves saying, well, I was walking down the street and there must have been a ladder there and so I climbed up it. Even though you might not explicitly remember that happening in the dream, there's this urge to try to make sense out of things. And it's an unconscious urge, and we have oftentimes no awareness of when we're filling in and when we're not.
1: In your book, This Is Your Brain on Music, you also talk about the auditory stimuli of memory in terms of two cars, scraping versus smashing, the effect that that has on the recollection of what occurred.
0: Yeah, this was an interesting study done by Beth Loftus at the University of Washington, who's really one of the experts on memory. It turns out that you can suggest something to a person who's trying to recall something and actually alter their memory in the process. Lawyers know this, and they take advantage of it to help out whichever side they're on. So in one study, she had people watch a video of two cars that were driving, and they touch each other at some point. And sometime later, maybe a week later, she says, you remember that video I showed you where the two cars smashed each other? Or she'll ask in a different way, that video I showed you where the two cars scraped each other. And depending on which word she uses, she evokes different memories from these witnesses as to how fast the cars were going and whether there was broken glass or not. So memory is somewhat labile, somewhat malleable.
1: So then taking that back to music,
0: well,
1: how
0: yeah,
1: does
0: that's
1: it
0: the
1: fit?
0: Great thing. The thing is, we were talking about structure. Music has this built-in structure, and even those of us who aren't musicians, I think we're all experts at recognizing a note that's way out. We've memorized, again, even though we may not be able to talk about it in technical terms, we know what the notes of the scale are. We know which chords are supposed to follow which other ones. So if we're trying to recollect a song, like you trying to recollect that song from 1973, I'm imagining that if it came on the radio and you started to sing along and suddenly the radio cut out and went to static, you'd be able to finish it, even if you didn't remember each specific note. And in fact, I would argue most musicians don't remember. You know, if you see a musician at a bar who can play like 500 songs, it's often astonishing the repertoire they have. But the fact is they're not remembering every single note. They're remembering certain key notes, and they remember, well, I have to go from here to here, and this is in a major key, and it's stepwise motion, so I just need to play the major scale here.
1: But then, and playing the major scale, the other notes fit in.
0: Exactly. They're not remembering each note. They're remembering rules. Musicians remember chords, for example. They don't. If you're watching a pianist play with his or her left hand, chords to a song like, let's say, Misty. I'm Misty holding your hand, right? Look at me, I'm as helpless as a kitten up a tree. So they're playing the chords with their left hand. They're not remembering, well, this is a C, E minor, and G. I mean, a C, E flat, and a G I have to play. They're remembering this is a C minor chord, and they construct the notes online as they need to.
1: In doing that, it creates a certain memory. It creates the incidence of that memory in the culture where the person grew up. You say that we understand certain tonal qualities, and I presume you're working with the eight notes in the Western scale of music.
0: Yeah, well, the 12 tones of the chromatic scale are the eight tones of a regular major or minor scale, yeah.
1: So if we go to another form of music of Asian origin,
0: yeah,
1: that has different tonal qualities.
0: It does, and if you were raised in that environment, you learn those rules, and you learn which notes go together, and you tend to remember their chords. Indian ragas are another example, which many of us find very odd. Some of us like them, some of us don't, but we haven't heard enough of them, most of us, to really understand the rules.
1: And it's understanding the rules and knowing what will come next in the tonal sequence to make it pleasurable and desirous of hearing again and again.
0: Yeah, to me, that's everything about musical pleasure. It's the whole story really comes down to our being able to make some educated guess, and again, this is all happening unconsciously, about what's going to occur next. Music that's pleasurable to us is music that is unfolding over time, and it has some anticipatory quality. And the music that we end up liking will meet our expectations just enough of the time that we feel rewarded, and it'll violate those expectations just enough of the time that we're intrigued. And composers have to skillfully balance this, and, you know, to the extent that they succeed, we like the music.
1: What are the percentages of those times of appreciating and violating?
0: Well, it depends on the composer, and it depends on the listener. I would say it depends on your own personal musical experience and kind of like your own tolerance for risk or your tolerance for adventure. There's no one song that everybody likes, of course. There's no song that does it for everybody. There's no composer that does it for everybody. It's very personal. The balance has to be just right for each of us, but that balance could be 20% new, 80% old for one person and the opposite for another.
1: Well, Daniel Levitin, author of This Is Your Brain on Music, The Science of a Human Obsession, I want to thank you for being with us on Radio Curious. And before we close, can you tell us about an interesting book that you've read lately?
0: I'm just in the middle of a book called Another Day in the Frontal Lobe, A Brain Surgeon Exposes Life on the Inside by Katrina Furlick. And she's a neurosurgeon. I'm a neuroscientist. And we sort of work on the same thing, but in complementary ways. So, and she talks about that in a very interesting way. She sees her job as being more like a plumber or a mechanic. And she had to learn some neuroscientific theory, the kind of stuff we've been talking about here on Radio Curious. But on a day-to-day basis, she finds herself not really needing to employ it that often. She has very specific and practical problems to solve in the case of brain surgery. And I just find the book is very compellingly written. She's got a nice style, and it's a topic that I think is intrinsically interesting.
1: Well, Daniel Levitin, thank you for being with us on Radio Curious.
0: My pleasure.
1: Dr. Daniel Levitin runs the Laboratory for Musical Perception, Cognition, and Expertise at McGill University in Montreal, Quebec, Canada, and is the author of This Is Your Brain on Music, The Science of Human Obsession. The book he recommends is Another Day in the Frontal Lobe, A Brain Surgeon Exposes Life on the Inside, by Katrina Furlitt. 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The postal address is 700 West Smith Street, Ukiah, California, 95482. The phone is 707-621-5075. Ignacio Ayala is the assistant producer. I'm host and producer, Barry Vogel. Thank you for listening.

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It's Caleb from Promises Unsaid, and you're listening to WBDY 99.5 FM, Bunny Museum Radio in Binghamton.

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1: 30-30, cost money. 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She ripped from baddest for the liquor.
2: 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DJ Yo Pharaoh, run that shit the fuck back, nigga.
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In this place I never made a dent, I never made a sound. I keep asking myself why I stayed in this town.

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If I go anywhere, I plan to go far away. Oh, I wanna get lost, don't wanna be found. I'm always wondering myself why I stayed in this town. So many days, too many nights of me dreaming, thinking, wanting to get on the next flight. This is the only place I've ever known. See the same friendly faces, same wildflowers grow. I don't know how much longer they'll be around. I need to find

I'm sick to the heart, and I fain would lie down. And what bequeath ye, sweetheart, Lord Randall, my son? What bequeath ye, sweetheart, my handsome young one?

0: I'm Dr. Anthony Lizerwitz, and this is Climate Connections. An initiative in North Carolina and Georgia is helping people lower their utility bills and climate impact. Let's Go Electric's Emily Hurd says many homeowners start with an energy audit to find ways to increase their home's efficiency, for example, by adding insulation.
1: We all have to deal with rising utility rates, and one way to make that better is to make your home more energy efficient.
0: Then the program helps people plan how to switch from gas to electric appliances over time. Electric appliances can use clean energy if it's available, and energy-efficient models are often cheaper to run than gas versions. But they can cost more upfront, so the Let's Go Electric website includes a calculator to help people determine their return on investment. For example, to replace a furnace with a heat pump,
1: we can compare the costs of their current energy use to the cost of buying an efficient heat pump system up front, minus any incentives that apply, and then it also shows bill savings over time.
0: So people can see how climate action pays off. Climate Connections is produced by the Yale Center for Environmental Communication. To learn more about climate change, visit climateconnections.org.
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Tenemos que tirar abajo el sistema.

0: it's Yetta, or perhaps my second name, that's Tessie, spelled T-E-S-S-Y-E. But no, it's always Miss Marmalstein.
1: Miss Marmalstein?
0: You think at least Miss M. Day could try.
1: Miss Marmalstein?
2: Miss Marmalstein?
1: Miss Marmalstein?

that's kind of crummy, but chummy. Course, if I got married, that would do.

0: The day after Pennsylvanians celebrate the 4th of July, some will take the time to mourn the activists who lost their lives trying to make this country a better place. Around a dozen cities nationwide are participating in Martyrs Day activities, from historical city tours and voter registration. Gloria J. Brown Marshall is the founder of Martyrs Day and a professor of constitutional law at John Jay College. She urges people to remember those who died fighting for freedom, from Crispus Attucks and the Boston Massacre to Renee Good in Minnesota's protests against ICE.
1: It has us celebrate on July 4th, but also bring to mind that those freedoms they're celebrating on July 4th came with a price, and we need to recommit to the ongoing work of freedom, because that work is not completed.
0: Brown Marshall notes Philadelphia led the way with the first official proclamation for Martyrs Day, followed by recognitions from State Representative Latasha Mays and the Pittsburgh City Council. Anita Russell with the Association for the Study of African American Life and History in Pittsburgh will host a virtual program, Our History Transcends the Future, at 4 p.m. Eastern on Martyrs Day. Russell says she wrote a poem responding to Frederick Douglass' July 5th, 1852 address, What to the Slave is the 4th of July.
2: What I did in writing it was just reimagine what would that conversation look like today. If he was delivering that speech on July 5th, 2026, what would that speech look like?
0: Matthew Palmer with 1838 Black Metropolis in Philadelphia says their goal for Martyrs Day is to reignite the Black community's understanding of civic power and the importance of voting. They will remember five individuals killed in 1871 amid targeted racial voter suppression: Jacob Gordon, Moses Wright, Levi Bolden, Isaac Chase, and Octavius Valentine Cato, who's memorialized with a statue outside City Hall. Palmer says Cato's assassination is often described as a singular event rather than part of a broad campaign of voter suppression.
3: And so we are honoring those individuals by keeping their name alive, which is something that 1838 does through tours and speaking engagements. So we're really excited to be a part of this celebration to reintroduce the concept of Black identity, Black liberation, and the struggle.
0: Brown Marshall adds that the events reflect local approaches to remembrance, with Philadelphia featuring a wreath laying ceremony and voter education, while Pittsburgh highlights indigenous experiences and historical injustices. For Keystone State News Connection, I'm Danielle Smith. 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

Who done?

out of 569 contestants, 10 were chosen for the Telluride Bluegrass Festival Troubadour Songwriter of the Year. And out of the 10, one of them was me. Yeah. So I jumped into the car in Poway, California with my good friend Kathy, and we drove all the way to Telluride, Colorado, pulled in the main station street, and walked into the real estate office. Those prices. Well, in the real estate office was jam-packed. It had promoters and producers and sponsors and the other contestants. And I squeezed in between a couple of the contestants and waited for instructions. You see, I was trying to make myself invisible because it was packed and it was a tiny little room. But something happened. Out of nowhere came a big booming voice. And the voice said, "Lisa, we're so sorry." I was like, "Oh, I'm just happy to be here." They said, wait a minute. Out of the crowd came this gentleman who happened to be the promoter of the whole thing. And he had a program in his hand. And he said, "Look, everyone is watching. It's quiet." I looked down and I went, I saw my name. "I'm just happy to be here." He said, wait a minute. "Look again." I looked over from my name to the picture, and there was a picture of a dude. "I'm just happy to be here." Man. I said, wait a minute. Who's this dude? Now, this program was going out to 22,000 people over the course of the Telluride Bluegrass Festival weekend. I had to know who did that. So I looked down again. I looked up, and I saw his picture. And I looked over, and there was a name. Nathan Moore from West Virginia. I said, "Nathan Moore's gonna win." Sure enough, after 2.5 days of grueling competition, Nathan Moore from West Virginia took first place. Second place went to the Prairie Home Companion Young Teenager Songwriter of the Year. And we waited, and we waited. And third place went to me. Yeah! I'm just happy to be here. Now, over that weekend, me and Nathan Moore have become fast good friends. Really good friends. And I looked over to Nathan Moore, and I said, "Nathan, you stole my picture. I'm stealing your song." So I've been singing Nathan Moore's song, "Understand Under Under," all across America, Canada, and some parts of Mexico. It goes like this. Now, his dad was a literature teacher in college. He was a professor. You'll understand after you hear this. Oh, yeah, okay.

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I want to be the mayor of my hometown in the... Berkshire Mountains. I gotta get there more often. See, I threw that in there, right? Right, right. I wanna take a plunge to the depths.

0: You load 16 tons, and what do you get? You get
1: another Merle Travis recorded the original 16 tons in 1946, though he did have a little help with its legacy. You're on the Soundbeat. The lyrics of 16 Tons paint a grim picture of a Kentucky coal miner's life.
0: He gets so far in debt to the coal company he's working for that he goes on sometimes for years without being paid one red cent in real honest-to-goodness money. But he can always go to the company store and draw flickers or script. You know, that's little brass coins that you can't spend nowhere, only at the company store. So they add that against his account, and every day he gets a little farther in debt.
1: Tennessee Ernie Ford took a shine to the song, recording and releasing it as a B-side to You Don't Have to Be a Baby to Cry in October of 55. 2 months later, it was the greatest-selling single of all time. Travis would express his thanks on stage, frequently changing the last stanza to I owe my soul to Tennessee Ernie Ford.
0: Older and deeper in debt. St. Peter, don't you call me, cause I can't go. I owe my soul.
1: Sign up for our podcast at iTunes and soundbeat.org. 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I'm Brett Barry.
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0: 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If there is an attack, the Cuban people will respond in unity, firmness, and in defense of our sovereignty. We don't want the war, but we're not afraid of it, and we are getting ready so that we're not surprised or defeated.
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15: Hello, this is Rob Weinberger. I'm the director of Music in the Glen, which is a great concert series being held this year from June 23rd to September 5th at Glendale Park in Endicott. Shows are going to be every Tuesday at 6 o'clock and every Saturday at 4 o'clock. We have a great lineup. You can look it up at Facebook at Glen Music 607. First show is with Simmer and Stew, June 23rd. The last show, September 5th, is with the Kevin Ludwig Band. Lots of different choices in between. 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All goes towards the bands. And we'd love to see you down there. So have fun.
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17: 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In today's edition, you'll hear reports from Germany's Radio Deutsche Welle and Radio Havana, Cuba. We will begin with Germany's Radio Deutsche Welle. Clearly, one of the major topics in Europe this week was the all-time record-breaking heat in many countries. All the reports I heard directly attributed the heat to human-induced climate change, primarily due to fossil fuels. Europe is warming up at twice the rate of the global average, and as I record this, record temperatures are expected for many parts of the United States. The first report is an excerpted interview with Liz Bentley, chief executive of the Royal Meteorological Society in the UK. Then this week, German courts charged a Ukrainian member of the armed forces with being involved in bombing the Nord Stream pipeline in September 2022, which ended Russian-supplied gas to Germany through the Baltic Sea. The court then went on to accuse the Ukrainian government with involvement in the sabotage, which has been vehemently denied by Zelensky when the attack occurred. Then there was a DW special called How the U.S. Shapes the World, 250 Years of Power and Policy. It's a historical viewpoint on the U.S. celebration of 250 years since the signing of the Declaration of Independence. In this excerpted version, the questions of American isolation, diplomacy, and wars are considered. Researchers have counted 500 U.S. foreign interventions globally. A third of them are in Latin America, and a new one every year since 1974. The U.S. has also built one of the largest diplomatic networks in the world to maintain ties with other governments. In recent times, China has become the biggest diplomatic player in the world. Also in recent years, the U.S. global image has declined in 45 of 48 countries surveyed. Germany's Radio Deutsche Welle.
18: So the day we feared was coming has come. Europe boiled over the weekend and people died. The World Health Organization estimates 1,300 have died in Europe due to heat-related illness since June 23rd. 1,300 in a week in Europe. But if the week gone was scary...
19: Now, Europe is in the grip of an intense heat wave that's seen record temperatures across much of the continent.
20: Europe has been roasting day and night.
21: Take a look at these headlines. Heat record broken for a second consecutive day in Germany. Extreme summer heat is no longer exceptional for most of Europe and so many more.
18: The UK record for the hottest June day was broken for a third day in a row on Friday. It got to 40 plus in Poland. 41 plus in Czechia and almost 42 degrees to the east of Berlin. 107 Fahrenheit in Berlin. So clearly we're motivated to have this discussion in this part of the world, not just about what we just witnessed, but about what's coming next.
22: Yeah, we're going to break 50 at some point.
18: That's Professor Liz Bentley, Chief Executive of the Royal Meteorological Society in the UK and the President of the European Meteorological Society, so she knows. For those hoping this recent heat wave was an outlier, that's not going to be the case.
22: Now, we're not just seeing them as kind of, you know, every decade or so. We're seeing them every other year, typically temperatures being broken like this, and that's going to become an annual event. And even if you go forward a few decades, we'll look back to the summer of 2026 and say, oh, that's quite a cool summer compared to what we get now. So it's not only becoming the new norm, it's actually going to continue to get more extreme beyond this, unless we can stop emitting greenhouse gases. We've look at our climate models that obviously project decades ahead, but to the end of the century. And, you know, we can see that temperatures are going to increase. The longer we keep putting greenhouse gases in the atmosphere, those temperatures are going to keep going up. So 45 degrees is definitely on the cards in the UK. 50 degrees is on the cards across Europe. And that will only continue.
18: Is it then fear-mongering or just the truth about what is modelled to be coming?
22: You look around at other countries that are kind of, you know, used to 50 degrees happening, places like Dubai, into kind of Asia, you know, where 50 degrees happen on a reasonably... They just live very differently. They don't go out. They move from an air-conditioned home into an air-conditioned car, into an air-conditioned business office or shopping mall. And that's probably where we'll end up having to go across Europe if we need to survive in temperatures that start readily getting into the mid to high 40s. it's extremely frustrating when, you know, people are given airtime to just basically say it's a hoax and don't believe in the science, you know, when the science is so clear, it's just so obvious. And then, you know, drill, baby, drill. So going in the opposite direction, wanting to burn more fossil fuels to kind of, you know. So I think that's one element to it. But again, even if you look across the US, even though you've got the president of the US saying one thing, look across the different states, even Texas, that's a big oil state in the US, they are still moving very fast towards renewables. China, that's always been mentioned as well. Why should we bother in the UK or across Europe when China are just, you know, burning lots of fossil fuels? They are driving the green agenda. They've made some huge changes in renewables and electric vehicles over there, and they're making money as a country. So it's an economic decision as much as a climate decision. So there are numerous examples, big and small, right around the world, that I think give me hope, certainly, that, you know, despite the handful or more of people that are, you know, climate skeptics, don't believe in climate change at all. I've got to have hope. I get asked this an awful lot, and people kind of, because you're working in it and you're talking about it all the time, you know, there's a frustration there, absolutely, but absolutely hope. I mean, as I mentioned, you know, we know what the problem is. We're putting too many greenhouse gases into the atmosphere that's warming our temperatures around the world, making weather more extreme. So we know the problem. We know the solutions. It's really about driving action forward to make that change, and we can do it.
18: That's Professor Liz Bentley, Chief Executive of the Royal Meteorological Society in the UK and the President of the European Meteorological Society.
0: Some breaking news just coming in. German prosecutors are saying that Ukrainian state authorities ordered the 2022 sabotage of the Nord Stream gas pipeline linking Europe with Russia. So we're going to get more on this from DW political correspondent Matthew Moore. So, Matt, on Wednesday, we had authorities charging a Ukrainian man with being involved in the sabotage of the pipeline. Tell us what they're saying today.
1: Today we have the full charge sheet, Anya, and it is very interesting. In it, the Federal Prosecutor's Office lays out its case against Serhiy K, a Ukrainian national who was a member of the armed forces in Ukraine. And interestingly, the authorities say that the case here was prepared and executed on behalf of government authorities in Ukraine. That's highly significant, and it is the first time that a public body in Germany has pointed the finger for the Nord Stream bombing at the Ukrainian government.
0: So just to clarify, this is Germany accusing Ukraine of sabotaging the Nord Stream pipeline, obviously a major pipeline.
1: That's correct. This is the Public Prosecutor's Office, but saying that it believes that this operation, remember, this operation was carried out in September 2022, months after Russia began its full invasion of Ukraine. And they're saying that this operation, which damaged three of the four pipelines from Russia to Germany, was prepared and executed with the full knowledge and consent of the Ukrainian government. There's been huge speculation for years, really, about who's carried this out. And the Ukrainian President Volodymyr Zelensky has always denied that he was involved in the planning of it. And this will bring huge questions to both German political leaders and to Volodymyr Zelensky.
0: I mean, Germany is one of Ukraine's biggest supporters in its war with Russia, isn't it? So does this have the potential to really damage that relationship and that support?
1: It has the potential to undermine German public support for Ukraine. The reason for that is Germany, as you say, is spending a lot of money to support the Ukrainian civil society, but also the Ukrainian military in its defence. And there are political parties here in Germany, the far-right Alternative for Germany, for example, which is critical of that support and has, since this charge has been published, they have called for the complete stop of all aid to Ukraine. So there will be pressure now on Friedrich Merz, the Chancellor of Germany, to justify continuing to send aid to Ukraine, given that Ukrainian authorities are accused of carrying out a bombing of pub infrastructure that was hugely important for the German economy, that brought gas from Russia to Germany at the cost of billions of euros to build, and that there will be questions now why Germany is continuing to support Ukraine when the Ukrainian government destroyed that infrastructure.
0: Can you just give us a few more details, if we know them, about how this attack on the pipeline was carried out?
1: The charge sheet does give us some of those details, Anya. So Serhiy K, this 50-year-old Ukrainian military officer, is alleged to have entered Germany from Poland on a false passport and met up with a team of other military personnel in the Baltic coast of Germany. They've rented a yacht there, transported highly explosive military-grade explosives to the yacht, spent a number of days on the yacht circling the Nord Stream pipeline area in the Baltic Sea, and where they're alleged to, with highly competent divers, to have planted explosives at up to 100 metres from the sea, on the seabed underwater, planted those explosives and then left the country. And so that's how this was alleged to have been carried out. But we need to really emphasise this. This is the charge sheet. This will be the source of court case to come in the regional court in Hamburg there in the coming months. And there, these allegations will really be scrutinised and put to the test.
0: DW political correspondent Matthew Moore. Matthew, thank you so much for bringing us up to date there.
2: From Vietnam to Iran, from Bosnia to the so-called Banana Wars. For 250 years, the United States has shaped the world, sometimes with diplomacy, often with force.
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23: Our sons fight tonight in the jungles of Vietnam.
24: Just 2 hours ago, Allied Air Forces began an attack on military targets in Iraq.
2: But what has really defined its foreign policy? Is it this global engagement, or is it periods of isolationism? A country looking out to the world or turning away from it?
25: We will stop racing to topple foreign and you understand this, foreign regimes that we know nothing about.
2: We'll come back to that claim, but let's start at the beginning with this man. The US's first president warned against getting too involved abroad, a legacy of early isolationism that shaped the young republic. Fast forward into the 20th century. After World War I, economic crises and the scars of war made the US step back from global politics. It chose not to join the League of Nations, the world's first international peace organization. Some have called this a phase of isolationism. Cushy and her colleagues have collected data on all military interventions in the history of the United States. They counted more than 500 of them, ranging from large wars to covert actions, targeted strikes, or the massive show of force. Interventions have increased over time and not disappeared. The last year without a new intervention, 1974. Since then, the US has launched at least one military operation abroad every year. But some regions saw far more of it than others. The Middle East dominates today, but historically, one in three interventions targeted Latin America and the Caribbean. The reasons for interventions changed over time too. In the late 19th and early 20th century, economic interests played a major role. The so-called Banana Wars are one example. The US intervened in Latin America to protect its own interests and its companies, like the United Fruit Company. Marines were sent to countries like Cuba, Panama, and Nicaragua. Washington saw the region as its sphere of influence. One key goal was control of the Panama Canal, a vital route for trade and military power. In the late 1920s and 1930s, the US distanced itself from global politics while not giving up on intervening, as we have seen. But this stance ended in 1941 when Japan attacked the US fleet at Pearl Harbor. The United States entered World War II. It played a crucial role in defeating Nazi Germany and Imperial Japan. During the Cold War, ideology dominated. The central goal of US foreign policy, containing communism. Often intervening out of fear that one country's shift could set off a domino effect. Vietnam became a proxy war between the US and the Soviet Union, one of many. After the Soviet Union collapsed, the United States was left without a major rival. The Cold War was over, but US military interventions increased massively. With unmatched military strength, with no rival power to stop it, intervention often became the default option for the US. Some interventions were carried out in the name of humanitarian goals, Somalia, for example, or NATO's intervention in Bosnia, aimed to protect minorities. After 9/11, security took center stage. The war on terror became the official justification for interventions in Iraq and Afghanistan. But across time, one pattern stands out. Military intervention became routine. But military power is only part of the story. In its 250-year history, the United States has also built one of the largest diplomatic networks in the world. Today, the US runs hundreds of embassies and consulates worldwide. They gather information and maintain ties with other governments. This day-to-day diplomacy often lays out the groundwork for something bigger: talks, negotiations, and eventually treaties. Take the Montreal Protocol. In 1987, countries agreed to phase out chemicals that were destroying the ozone layer. The United States played a key role. It pushed for the agreement and helped enforce it. Today, the ozone layer is recovering. It is seen as one of the most successful international agreements ever. More recently, cooperation has become less stable. Take the Paris Agreement on climate change. The United States helped negotiate it. But US President Trump later withdrew. And this is not just Donald Trump retreating from international cooperation. It is a long-term trend. Over the years, the US has deposited fewer multilateral treaties with the United Nations. Instead, it increasingly relies on one-on-one deals forged by its presidents. This changes the balance of power.
25: You're gambling with World War III.
2: Cooperation continues, but more often on US terms. And while the US network is still huge, China has caught up as the biggest diplomatic player in the world. And the US seems to be stepping back. So what defines US foreign policy? After 250 years, the pattern is clear: a long history of intervention. At the same time, the US has helped shape global cooperation through alliances, treaties, and institutions. But in recent years, it has stepped back from that role. And one thing stands out: what leaders say and what the US does are not always the same.
25: We will stop racing to topple foreign regime.
2: 10 years later, Trump attacked Iran with the aim of weakening its leadership and sent armed forces to Venezuela to capture Nicolas Maduro. In its 250-year history, US foreign policy has been praised by many for upholding this order, for bringing peace and liberty to the world, and condemned by others for its use of force and the pursuit of American interests. In recent years, the US has seen its global image decline in 45 out of 48 countries surveyed. And Americans themselves, they are also less satisfied with their country's position in the world. The US seems to be losing its undisputed global leadership. The world is becoming more multipolar, with countries like China gaining influence. If history is any guide, the United States is unlikely to step back and will continue to play an active role on the global stage.
17: 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Box 1162, Willits, California 95490. I'm really grateful for all the donations. 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And if you're listening on a public radio station, please support them as well. We will conclude with Radio Havana, Cuba. Cuban Foreign Minister Bruno Rodriguez announced a request for a United Nations session next Tuesday to address the U.S. economic and now energy blockade and its multidimensional aggression against Cuba. In Peru, Keiko Fujimori, daughter of the former disgraced dictator of the country, appears to have won the presidential election, with overseas voters giving her the victory. Israel has continued to attack Lebanon, raising fears that Tel Aviv wants to wreck the peace deal with Iran. Israeli attacks continued in Gaza, while the so-called Board of Peace is planning a sweeping grant of immunity for itself and the ability to obtain public property for free. Radio Havana, Cuba.
6: Cuban Foreign Minister Bruno Rodriguez announced on Tuesday that Cuba has requested a UN session for July the 7th, next Tuesday, to address the U.S. blockade and denounce Washington's pressure to prevent the debate. In a press conference held in Havana, the Cuban foreign minister emphasized that the United States' multidimensional aggression against Cuba is not a future danger or a threat. It is a crime against humanity that is in full swing. Bruno Rodriguez denounced the energy blockade and other measures that intensify the blockade as an act of genocide, also classified as collective punishment and a massive, flagrant, and systematic violation of the human rights of Cuban men and women and of international humanitarian law. The foreign minister affirmed that Cuba is not and cannot be a threat to the United States, a major military and nuclear power. Bruno Rodriguez said, "The blockade and the policy of aggression and hostility of the United States government against Cuba is a threat to the existence and well-being of the Cuban people and to the exercise of their human rights." The top Cuban diplomat recalled that the blockade has been condemned 31 times by the General Assembly with the support of the vast majority of the international community, and expressed his certainty that this support will continue at the next session next Tuesday. Rodriguez denounced that the U.S. government has deployed an inconceivable effort to prevent the session, including pressure, blackmail, and threats against governments and foreign ministries of other states. He said that the permanent mission of the United States in New York is threatening to take legal action to prevent the General Assembly from meeting and deliberating on this issue. In Peru, Keiko Fujimori, the daughter of former dictator Alberto Fujimori, now appears poised to become Peru's next president. The far-right Fujimori has a 43,000 vote lead over leftist lawmakers Roberto Sanchez. Election officials say that only 40,000 ballots remain to be counted. Earlier, Sanchez said he would not recognize results of the presidential runoff, saying that votes cast by Peruvians outside of Peru were processed improperly. Sanchez received more votes than Fujimori inside Peru, but Fujimori won the election because she received 65% of the vote from Peruvians living outside of the country, primarily in the United States. Israel has continued to attack Lebanon after the new ceasefire with Hezbollah took effect, raising fears that Tel Aviv is trying to wreck the fragile agreement tied to wider efforts to end Middle East hostilities. Over the weekend, officials and diplomats from the United States and the Gulf separately told news agencies that the two sides had agreed to a ceasefire that would begin at 4 p.m. local time on Friday. Hezbollah and Israel reportedly agreed to halt hostilities after Qatar, the United States, and Iran brokered the ceasefire, according to a Gulf diplomat and the AFP news agency, requesting anonymity to discuss sensitive matters. The source said that the ceasefire aimed to stop the escalation in Lebanon from derailing a broader push to turn the interim U.S.-Iran agreement into a lasting regional peace deal. The Gulf diplomat told AFP that the deal followed a dangerous surge in fighting that threatened negotiations over ending the war with Iran and reopening the Strait of Hormuz to global shipping. The Israeli military has killed at least 47 people, wounded 97 others in attacks on Lebanon just in the past couple of days, according to the Lebanese Health Ministry. Shortly before the so-called ceasefire began, a senior U.S. official said that an agreement had been reached through U.S. and Qatari mediation with Iran's help. A Hezbollah official told Al Jazeera that the ceasefire would hold if Israel abided by it. A senior Israeli official said that two Hezbollah sources also confirmed the ceasefire to Reuters. He said that if Hezbollah does not attack us, then for us it is not a time of war. But Israel's attacks continued almost immediately, leaving residents in southern Lebanon questioning what the hell kind of a ceasefire is this. Israeli attacks over the weekend killed at least four Palestinians in Gaza, including a 13-year-old boy who died from shrapnel wounds after shelling in the south of the Gaza Strip. And in related news, the so-called Board of Peace, set up by U.S. President Donald Trump to govern Gaza, is planning a sweeping grant of legal immunity for itself. That's according to The Guardian, the UK newspaper, which reports that a draft of the resolution would also let the Board of Peace obtain public property in Gaza free of charge.
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all the cops in Mississippi. I think I look like a hippie. You see now, we don't care for that long hair around these parts. Getting locked up in Texas ain't on my checklist.

0: This is Stephanie Wells, Executive Director of Pacifica Foundation. 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Years of corporate media consolidation and deregulation have taken media out of community hands, while social media platforms cut back on fact-checking, leaving communities vulnerable to misinformation. 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
1: You broke my heart, 'cause I couldn't dance. You didn't even want me around. But now I'm back to show you I can really shake 'em down.

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Anytime she holds my hand and tells me that she's mine. There are many girls who can thrill me and some who can fill me with dreams of happiness. But I know that I will never rest until she says she's mine.

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0: for the Daily Yonder and Public News Service, this is the news from rural America. Rural voters with slower postal service can rest easy ahead of the November 3rd midterms, knowing their ballots will be counted. A U.S. Supreme Court ruling upheld a grace period in 30 states that allows tabulation of mail-in ballots postmarked by and received within 5 days of an election. Bernadette Reyes with the UCLA Voting Rights Project says the grace period helps rural voters who experience disabilities or transportation issues.
1: Having interference with this really important and accessible method of voting would do tremendous damage.
0: In another ruling, the court protected the makers of Roundup from cancer lawsuits based on state laws. A Midwest gardener claimed he wasn't warned the weed killer, made by Monsanto, now Bayer, could cause his lymphoma. The court's ruling exempts thousands of similar lawsuits. Doctor and Montana lawmaker Melody Cunningham calls that a public health travesty.
2: To ignore safety signals, not just cancer signals, but other safety signals about patient and people's health.
0: 7 million Americans rely on mobility devices, wheelchairs, scooters, walkers, and canes. Even leaving the house can be challenging, as are the insurance battles. But a rural Weezer, Idaho church group has found a way to help by providing durable medical equipment, including wheelchair ramps, and covering the installation when insurance doesn't. Pamela Burris with Washington County's Love in the Name of Christ calls it a gap ministry.
3: If there's a need that's not being met, we try to step in and figure out a way to fulfill that need.
0: As the nation celebrates 250 years, people are losing food assistance. Since Republicans passed the Trump administration's budget mega bill last year, more than 40,000 Kentuckians have lost Supplemental Nutrition Assistance Program benefits. Jessica Klein with the Kentucky Center for Economic Policy says that's one in 14 residents who needed SNAP benefits to feed themselves and their families, creating consequences that could last for years.
4: We know that SNAP improves health. So without SNAP, that means higher costs for our healthcare system. And SNAP is also a generator for local economies.
0: Farmers who dream of more leisure time are eyeing robots, everything from revolutionary milking machines to weed whackers. A University of Minnesota team led by Eric Buchanan is testing autonomous weed cutters that reduce pollution because they don't use fossil fuels. As they zigzag across the rows, he says they're creating new efficiencies.
5: In that regime, 30 one-row robot can do the same work as one 30-row implement pulled behind a huge tractor.
0: Minnesota farmers have until August 11th to apply for a state grant for new electric-powered machinery. For the Daily Yonder and Public News Service, I'm Roz Brown. For more rural stories, visit dailyyonder.com.
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7: 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If we celebrate the history of the USA, we have to put it into the language of jazz. And this week on Classic Vinyl Jazz, we tour the country through the music of Dave Brubeck, Christian McBride's big band, Mose Allison, Spyro Gyra, Dee Dee Bridgewater, and others. Let's make the first stop in the place made famous by the Wright brothers, Kitty Hawk, North Carolina, with the flutes of Tim Weisberg from his 1985 album called High Risk.

Tim Weisberg and Kitty Hawk opening up an hour of jazz around and about the USA. I'm Jeff Kellum. Next, let's go to St. Louis and hear some blues. It's the classic Dave Brubeck Quartet.

The St. Louis Blues from the Dave Brubeck Quartet, with each band member contributing terrific solo work. Joe Morello on drums, Eugene Wright on bass, Paul Desmond on alto sax, and of course, Mr. Brubeck at the piano. All American music for America's birthday month. Next, we travel north to Hackensack, New Jersey. Really, this is from Thelonious Monk with Al McKibben on bass and Art Blakey on drums, and it's called Hackensack.

we're traveling here and there in the Jazzmobile. Sorry. And that was another meander south to Memphis with the Widespread Jazz Orchestra and W.C. Handy's Memphis Blues. And we opened the set with Thelonious Monk and his tune, Hackensack. Well, since we're in Tennessee, this next thing is kind of fun. It's Mose Allison and the Tennessee Waltz. Joe Farrell is on sax, Phil Upchurch on guitar.

a waltz in 4/4 time from the Mose Allison LP called Middle Class White Boy. We're traveling the USA via the jazz route this week, so we'll head to New York City next and Christian McBride's portrait of the part of Manhattan known as Alphabet City. From his two record set, The Good Feeling, here's Bluesin' in Alphabet City.

And Donald Harrison called The Crystal Stair. Cyrus Chestnut plays piano here, Carl Allen on drums, Reginald Beale on bass. If it's upstate New York along the Susquehanna, it's Endicott. If it's in Massachusetts, it's Endicott.

From a small village along the southern tier of New York State, Endicott, with Terrence Blanchard and Donald Harrison, we moved south again to New Orleans and the voice or voices of Dee Dee Bridgewater. That's from an album called Dee Dee's Feathers. Next on Classic Vinyl Jazz, let's head to a national park, Yosemite. This is from the Rites of Summer album from Spyro Gyra. It's from 1988, and it's called Yosemite.

Spyro Gyra and Yosemite with Jay Bekenstein on woodwinds, Dave Samuels vibes, Richie Morales on percussion. We've traveled the USA through jazz, and we'll do it again next week. Thanks for listening. I appreciate it. The Classic Vinyl Jazz Show plays all kinds of jazz, all on vinyl, and some classic cuts, too. Classic Vinyl Jazz emanates from the radio voice of the Bundy Museum of History and Art in Binghamton, WBDY-LP. I'm Jeff Kellum, encouraging you in the coming week to be gentle with people and with yourself.

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0: DUI. Bundy Radio here in Broome County. I'm your host, DJ Flex Hunger. And I'll be here every Wednesday night at 9. Shout outs to Johnny and Andrew for bringing me on board. This is the Broome and System. Broome County, what's up? We heard a bunch of music. We started off with Revolutionary's Kunta Kinte Rhythm. Then we heard the Drifter version by the Moody All-Stars on Mood Disc. Classic, The Techniques, Queen Majesty. Ja Warriors, Can't Take No More. Ghetto Connection, Struggler's Time. And then we heard Mr. Boss Man by Papa Jim, I think. It'll be in the playlist somewhere. Anyway, that's what you could expect to hear on the Broome and System. Minimal, dub-related beats, rhythm-based music. Stuff for you wild Broome County youth to boom in your systems. Speaking of the Broome County youth, this next one goes out to y'all. We gotta keep a close guidance upon you.
1: Them have to have a chance, the youth, they must have a future. The new generation must come. Encouragement is what we need, you know? Don't put the youth them down. Bring up the youth them, encourage them with conscious words. For in the future, these same youth will become the leaders. You hear me? North, South, East and West, youth them are gathered. We don't want the youth them gather around the gun. We want the youth them gather around conscious meditation, creative works, international, unity, you know? Evidence records.

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You tune to the Brumin System. I'm your host, DJ Flex Hunger. You are not my enemy. We heard a lot of good things in that last set. We heard New Generation from Brother Culture, Tom Drunk by Uroy, Glorify His Name by Aisha, Ain't That Loving You by Alton Ellis and again Uroy. We heard Fittest by, it'll be in the playlist because I forgot it. And we heard a little change up of the pace with a tune called Nesso, a piece called Nesso by Vladislav Delay. And then we just came out of Screwface by, I believe, Brain Killer.

might throw in some rhythm and blues and some weird stuff in there along the way. We got a small block coming up. Not much time left in the show, but play a couple more and you'll hear from me again. Thank you for hanging out with me here on the first installment of the Brooming System. Shout out to the Broome County Dusters. If anybody remembers the Broome County Dusters, that's where I take the name inspiration from. And I hope you join us again and again on Wednesday nights. We've got a lot in store. So keep it, positive. Let's keep on with the music.

Yeah. First installment of the Brumman System in the can. Thank you for joining me, DJ Flex Unger, on the Bundy Radio. We'll be here every Wednesday. So much more I wanted to play, but that's why there's next week.

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0: Welcome to World Ocean Radio. I'm Peter Neal, founder of the World Ocean Observatory. One definition of philanthropy is as follows. Philanthropy is more than giving. It's the art and act of improving the world with purpose. It is the thoughtful use of one's resources, money, time, influence, or expertise to strengthen communities, support shared values, solve problems, and build a legacy. From ancient civilizations to modern digital platforms, philanthropy has shaped societies across all political, cultural, and religious traditions. How to date has ocean science and policy been funded? In Europe, it is mostly through government grants, augmented by a few larger private international foundations and corporate sponsorships. In the United States, government grants have been key for research support, while private and corporate foundations, driven by tax incentives, have accounted more for conservation practice and support for private environmental organizations doing the work coastwise and in the ocean worldwide. In 2025, CEA Consulting published a comprehensive report analyzing U.S. grant patterns of growth, geographical distribution, and ocean issue areas. The amount donated by the top 20 private foundation funders grew over the decade 2015 to 2024 by over 500%, from $633 million to $1.2 billion per annum, predominantly supporting science, 25%, protected areas and habitat, 23%, and fisheries and agriculture, 20%. Suffice it to say, that is a very considerable sum and of tremendous benefit to our understanding of marine systems and strategies for ocean sustainability, very much a mission of improving the world with purpose. All of this is part of the international movement for ocean awareness, public engagement, and response to related conditions of climate, implied knowledge, and measurable results. But I belabor the often quoted here assessment of the international response to the ocean climate challenge by the UN Secretary General as too little, too late. That is a very disappointing outcome, a disturbing estimate of purpose and effect which cannot have much been improved by the dramatic cuts in the U.S. government's support of marine science and research and the inevitable reassessment by donors of the consequences of their giving. The question must be asked, is this outcome as much a comment on what we have done as it is what we have not done? Have we funded only half the solution, too focused on data, theory, and planning, and less focused on implementation, regulation, enforcement, public education, and engagement? The outcry against defunding marine protected areas or the dismantling of the global ocean observing system implemented by the U.S. in the last few weeks has been minimal. A few articles, a few op-eds, lost in the noise and dismay of so much else abandoned. Should we redefine our purpose? Should we explore alternatives, funding things we haven't done, as another path for transformation of knowledge to action? How will the foundations respond? Double down on the past? Ask for fresh ideas and new solutions? One of the most disconcerting aspects of not-for-profit funding is the constant messages on foundation websites, no unsolicited applications accepted. That has been a statement of their confidence and certainty in what they have declared as most important work. No exceptions need apply. Might this be not just a moment of outrage, but rather a time for opportunity to redress and return to past work for certain, but perhaps also to open to fresh ideas, strategies, programs with similar purpose, perhaps new art and act for purposeful improvement of the world? Perhaps it is the moment for a rededication of resources, yes, money, time, influence, or expertise, to consider new ways to strengthen communities, support shared values, solve problems, and build a legacy for the ocean that gives so much and expects so little in return. We will discuss these issues and more in future editions of World Ocean Radio.
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Good afternoon, happy July 4th, and welcome to the Bundy Local Music Hour, coming to you from WBDY. We are the voice of Binghamton for the remainder of this hour anyway. We will be listening to Binghamton voices and recordings made around town by artists from other places. We opened up today with Joseph Emmerich Alston from his record 1982. We heard Your Holy Door. All right, the weather, let's take a look. There's a high of 84 degrees outside today. Showers and thunderstorms are likely, then showers and possibly a thunderstorm after 3 p.m. Northwest wind around 6 miles per hour. Chance of precipitation is 80%. New rainfall amounts between a tenth and a quarter of an inch. Higher amounts possible in thunderstorms. Tonight, chance of showers and thunderstorms before 1 a.m., then a chance of showers after 2 a.m. Mostly cloudy, low around 64 tonight, light and variable wind. Chance of precipitation, 40%. For the remainder of the week, it looks like the highs will be right around 80 degrees. There will be rain likely most days, and the lows at night will be right around 60 degrees for until Wednesday at least. I'm getting all this information from forecast.weather.gov, so you're always welcome to go check that out yourself if you wish. Let's continue with some more local music now. Here we've got Jeff McCauley from his album Fiddle Down, Explorations and Compositions for the Cello. This is Revenant Dance.

Brian Vollmer from his record Old Time Music Party. That was the Arkansas Two-Step. Before that, we heard Izzy True from the record Nope. That was Coffee Maker. Izzy True, while not a local musician, did record that here in Johnson City with Hunter Davidson. Prior to that, we heard Molly and the Badly Bent Bluegrass Boys from their record Whistles Refrain. I'm having trouble talking today. We heard Walkin' Shoes. That was preceded by a live recording from the Swedish band Järv. It was from March 3rd, 2020 at the Bundy Museum here in Binghamton, just before the pandemic shut everything down. That was Rockin' Snurrar. Prior to that was Justin Holmes, Vowel Sounds, was the name of the album, and Return Place was the title of that track. Justin Holmes is from Binghamton, now living in the Nashville area, I believe. Just performed here in town a couple weeks ago. All right, we're going to continue now with another live recording. This one from July 27th, 1990 at the Tasmanian Embassy here in Binghamton. It is the band Inside Out, Don't Tell Me You Love Me.

0: Thanks very much. We appreciate it. We'll see you again. Take care.
1: It's time for the WBDY Community Calendar. This is a listing of events and performances coming up in and around Binghamton.
2: 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Alex and Freddie Mendoza at Highland Park for their summer concert series at 801 Hooper Road. 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Southern Tier Brass live at Memorial Park in Vestal. The Shambles live at Otsenango Park. Broome County Public Library has Coloring Club for Adults, Family Game Night, Preschool Pajama Story Time, and UHS Peer Outreach. Reach out to the Broome County Public Library for more information and times. There'll be music trivia at Waterman's Cafe. It's Swing Dance Tuesday at the Polish Community Center with swing dance lessons, tacos and trivia at Iron Agave, and team trivia at Thirsty's.
1: This has been the WBDY Community Calendar for the next few days. 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

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This is Binghamton Community Radio. We just heard Elizabeth Pixley Fink with Andrew Bemis and Samantha Cooper from the record Say Yes to Yourself. That was If You're Gone. Prior to that, we heard a live recording from Foggy Maloon. That was from December.

20th at the Bundy Museum. December 20th of 2024, I maybe should say. And the title of that track was Little Baby Cat. Okay, let's continue with The Swimmies. This is off their self-titled album. It's called Pistolero.

0: All right, that was The Grateful Dead, recorded live May 2nd, 1970 at Harper College, now known as Binghamton University. That was Cosmic Charlie. Before that, we heard Irene Kanazawicz, also recorded live, this time in her living room. Light Classical and More is the title of that album. And that was a waltz by Strauss. And we opened up with The Swimmies. You are listening to the Bundy Local Music Hour. Unfortunately, we are coming up on the end of this hour. Thank you so much for joining me. Have a great 4th of July. This is 99.5 WBDYLP from the Bundy Museum of History and Art at 129 Main Street in Binghamton. 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

0: the Declaration, which is full of these beautifully rendered sentences and paragraphs about Enlightenment ideals, does also have this darker history to it. If we don't understand the full context in which our nation was founded, we won't understand the full context in which our nation now finds itself.
1: This is First America, the true story of how the United States came to be. This weekend, America celebrates the anniversary of the Declaration of Independence. It's been 250 years since 1776, so how is this democracy of ours doing? We've seen the military used against civilians, invasions of foreign nations, billionaires out of control, and a president with unchecked power. I keep hearing people say, this isn't who we are as a nation.
2: What is happening right now in America is fundamentally un-American.
3: This is just so un-American.
1: I'm Rebecca Nagel, Gohin Dawadon, Jalekayetli Gela, citizen of Cherokee Nation. This past year, I've been out traveling the United States to try and understand how Native people fit into the American story. And what I found explains a lot more than just the past. Coming up, First America, the true story of how the United States came to be and how our current political moment is 250 years in the making.
4: Where do you want us to park? Should we park right here?
5: I think you have to park in here.
4: The fort is that way?
5: Yeah, the fort's that way.
1: On a cold day in January, I visited Fort Snelling in Minneapolis. I was there with my friend Nick Estes. He's a history professor at the University of Minnesota and a citizen of the Lower Burl Sioux Tribe.
5: This is the historic Fort Snelling. Do you want to walk closer to it?
6: Can you just describe what the fort looks like?
5: Well, the fort has a guard tower, and then there's a wall that surrounds the entire fort. There's a series of barracks.
1: Next to the historic buildings are modern-day trash cans to let you know this is a tourist attraction. School kids come here on field trips.
5: This is a sacred site for Dakota people, which was later appropriated by the U.S. military to build their fort. So look at that bald eagle. Told you we were going to see one. Yeah. I wish the United States never appropriated the eagle. Do you hear him? Look at him. He's coming right towards us. I mean, I don't know, man. I don't know how you can't believe in the power of this stuff, because those things happen for a reason. Told you we were going to see one.
1: The history of what happened at Fort Snelling is significant to the Dakota people, and that history is acknowledged at the site, but you have to go and find it.
5: There's like a healing site right over here.
1: It's next to an underpass.
5: What is this? It's, oh, here.
1: Down a long set of stairs on the edge of the woods.
6: Can you describe what the memorial looks like?
5: Yeah, so it's like a camp circle. But in the center, it looks like there's prayer ties, sage, tobacco, etc., wrapped in cloth. And there are also prayer ties in the trees that surround us.
6: Who do you think left the prayer ties in the trees?
5: I'm assuming it's the descendants of those who experienced that genocide.
1: Over 1,600 Dakota people were held here during the winter of 1862.
5: This is the area, actually, where the concentration camp was actually at. Dakota people who dared to stand up to the United States, were put into a concentration camp, and all kinds of atrocities happened.
1: The concentration camp was just one part of a broader campaign to expel all Dakota people from the state of Minnesota. The campaign also included death marches, massacres, bounties placed on indigenous heads, open-air prisons, and mass executions.
5: There was a lot of malnutrition, purposeful starvation. There were reports of women being raped and violated. You know, it's a site of horrors.
6: Do you think most people who come to this spot, do you think that they come here to honor the atrocity that happened here?
5: No, they're doing winter sports, recreation. I mean, you can see right here, you can see these parallel tracks. People cross-country ski through this area.
1: While we were standing there, some hikers walked by.
6: Hi. Hey.
1: Walking around Fort Snelling with Nick, it felt like this perfect metaphor for our country. All our terrible history, it's there. We just don't know how to talk about it. This all started as a conversation between Nick and me about 4 years ago. We were frustrated, well, I was pissed, at how Native people are erased from the story of America. We wanted to tell the history of the United States with Native people written back in. I wanted to correct the record.
4: Go up here. Ooh. Uh-oh, okay, I need to merge.
1: When we were in the car, Nick's phone rang.
5: My wife called me, somebody got shot.
1: He pulled up the news on his phone.
5: Breaking witnesses report. A woman was shot in the face by ICE while trying to flee in central Minneapolis.
1: Earlier that day, a woman named Renee Nicole Good had tried to block ICE agents with her car. An agent had just shot and killed her.
5: Damn, the photos are really bad.
4: Oh, God.
5: It looks like a deployed airbag is just covered in blood.
1: We parked and watched the video.
4: Wow, that's awful. That's awful.
1: When I was in Minneapolis last January, thousands of ICE agents were on the ground.
5: It's in like a residential neighborhood.
1: Federal agents had been rounding people up, including children, and sending them to detention facilities. People were afraid to leave their homes. Parents stopped sending their kids to school.
6: It's interesting, given what we were talking about this morning of the history of Dakota people being rounded up and violently forced out of Minnesota.
1: When I started this project, I thought I was making a history podcast. I read books, I interviewed historians, I went to important sites, I traveled across the country. But then this thing kept happening. I would be in a place, learning about America's past, and then the same thing would happen right here in our present.

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0: I didn't go to Minneapolis to report on ICE. I had come to interview Nick. We just happened to be at Fort Snelling the day ICE shot and killed Renee Good. I don't know about you, but I don't believe in coincidences. I canceled my flight home and stayed to report on what was happening. The next morning, there was a protest back at Fort Snelling. Because Fort Snelling is also the site of ICE's headquarters in Minneapolis.
1: I was curious why you guys came today, because, I mean, you know, someone was literally killed yesterday for standing up to ICE, so is it scary to be here today, knowing
2: yes.
1: the violence?
2: Yes, it's scary, and I'm angry, and the anger overcomes the fear. I have a good friend, and she lived in Denmark during the German occupation, and she has told me over and over again, you cannot be quiet. You must stand up, because silence is what allowed this to happen in the Second World War.
1: How far are we from the historic Fort Snelling?
3: I'm just right across Highway 62 here.
1: And do you know what happened there?
4: Oh, now, no, don't ask me those kinds of questions. I'm not good with history. It's a historic fort. Yeah. It's historic.
1: Yeah, I'm sorry to put you on the spot.
4: But, I mean, the reason this is all happening here is because of the ICE offices that are there, not because of the historic fort. But
1: yeah. The fort in the 1860s is actually a concentration camp for Dakota people.
4: Oh,
1: I'm just curious if any of that history feels relevant to what's happening now.
4: Yes, clearly, you know. But I mean, our state, I mean, just, you watched that video. Thank God that person was there taking the video on their cell phone yesterday so everyone can see what happened, you know.
0: After leaving the protest, I went back to see Nick Estes at his office.
5: The murder of Renee Good and the history of Fort Snelling are actually inseparable. First of all, ICE is headquartered on the Fort Snelling area campus.
0: Do you know if that's because it's federal land?
5: Yeah, it's headquartered there because it's federal land.
0: And why is it federal land?
5: It's federal land because it was once a military reservation from the Zebulon Pike Treaty of 1805. And that was a treaty signed between some Dakota leaders and the United States government to create a military outpost.
0: It's not just the same place. The same thing is happening.
5: People are being hunted in their neighborhoods, in their schools. Places that were considered sanctuary sites, such as hospitals and churches, are no longer off limits. 150 years ago, they were hunting us down to kill us, and now they're hunting down immigrants to deport them.
0: While I was out reporting this project, a lot happened. ICE killed people in the streets. I watched a kid in bunny ears get detained. Our government abducted the leader of Venezuela and started a war with Iran. Analysts kept talking about the stages of authoritarianism. And I found myself asking this question I think a lot of people are asking. How is this happening? How is all this happening in the United States? The answers I kept hearing, YouTube, lonely white men, the economy, didn't feel like enough. I started to wonder if maybe the explanation was deeper than all that, deeper than anything going on right now. I'm still trying to figure it out, but the more time I spend in the past, the more the present makes sense. Maybe the answer is in that history we don't know how to talk about. The first place I went on my quest to put Native people back in the story of America was the Declaration of Independence. This year is the 250th anniversary of the signing of that famous document, and it made sense to me as a starting place. I mean, it's the most popular origin story of our country, right? But it turns out what I thought I knew about the Declaration was wrong. Native people aren't missing. We're there. were one of the most important lines in the document. But somehow, no one knows about it.
6: When in the course of human events, it becomes necessary for one people to dissolve the political bands which have connected them with another.
0: A couple of summers ago, on a hot July day, this man, in a large coat and a feathered hat, walked up a small set of stairs, surrounded by Revolutionary War reenactors, bayonets, and the twin speakers of the Park Service's PA system. He began reading the Declaration of Independence.
6: We hold these truths to be self-evident, that all men are created equal, that they are endowed by their Creator with certain unalienable rights, that among these are life, liberty, and the pursuit of happiness.
0: At the time of the document's creation, a lot of people were illiterate, and printing stuff was slow and expensive. So word spread through public readings like this one.
6: The history of the present king of Great Britain is a history of repeated injuries and usurpation.
0: I think of the Declaration of Independence like a breakup letter. Our founders are breaking up with George III, King of England. And the Declaration is that part of every breakup, or at least every bad breakup, where you tell the other person everything they did wrong. If Thomas Jefferson and King George were having it out on the front lawn, Jefferson would have his finger in George's face yelling, "And another thing!
6: For imposing taxes on us without our consent!"
0: And so the Declaration is basically this long list of complaints.
6: He has plundered our sea.
0: A lot of historians say that list has an order.
6: Ravaged our coast.
0: It starts with smaller grievances.
6: Burnt our towns.
0: And ends with the biggest ones.
6: And destroyed the lives of our people.
0: We've been told the American Revolution was fought over taxes and representation. But the last complaint, the thing our founders were most angry about, goes like this.
6: He has endeavored to bring on the inhabitants of our frontiers, the merciless Indian savages.
0: There's a racial slur in the Declaration of Independence. Native people are called savages. Alongside those lofty ideals, our founders included their deep hatred for indigenous people.
6: The merciless Indian savages, whose known rule of warfare is an undistinguished destruction of all ages, sexes, and conditions.
0: In case you need a refresher, the popular story of the American Revolution goes like this. Britain unjustly imposed taxes on the colonists, and they got mad. But every time they protested, like when they threw tea into the Boston Harbor, the king just imposed harsher laws. The colonists started to see their king as a tyrant. Some started talking about independence. Late one night, Paul Revere rode his horse to warn militias waiting outside Boston that the British were coming. The next morning, the militia squared off against the Brits, and the Revolutionary War began. A year later, our founding fathers gathered in Philadelphia to write the Declaration of Independence. But for 2.5 centuries, that document has been telling a different story. According to our founders, in their own words, what they were most angry about was Indians. How did we all miss that?

0: Can you please introduce yourself?
1: Hi, I'm Ned Blackhawk.
0: And what's your tribal affiliation?
1: I'm Western Shoshone.
0: And what do you do, Ned?
1: I teach history.
0: Where?
1: Yale University. I was the first tenured American Indian to teach at Yale.
0: Wait, I just kind of want to back up. Like, in the entire history of Yale, you're the first Native person to get tenure here?
1: Yes, and I'm still the first.
0: Still the only?
1: Tenured faculty member, yes.
0: Is it ever lonely?
2: Ned wears a long ponytail and the kind of sweater you imagine a professor would wear. Ned and I have been talking about this history for years. I wanted Ned to tell me the story of why the founders hated indigenous people so much they put it in the Declaration of Independence. Ned says that story starts a couple decades earlier with this big, big war.
0: Was it kind of like World War Zero?
1: No, it is the First World War.
2: It started as a fight over who would control North America, and it eventually covered the globe. Great Britain won, and they got a bunch of land from France. This land spans from Canada to the Gulf of Mexico and from present-day New York to Minnesota. The colonists are thrilled.
1: All across British North America, colonists are rejoicing. Sermons are being offered in Sundays. Pamphlets and almanacs are being written about land possibilities in the interior. And there's this kind of growing sense of shared kind of euphoria that the British government and the British are not just the largest in world history, but also the most virtuous and or free.
2: Those celebrations come to a halt in the summer of 1763, when news spreads of an indigenous uprising. The land England took over from France is still controlled by indigenous nations. What England actually wins in the war, in real terms, is forts, about 13 forts stationed around the Great Lakes. As the new fort boss in town, England thinks it can push native nations around.
1: They don't listen to the native peoples. They don't trade with them adequately.
2: And that angers indigenous leaders. An Odawa chief named Pontiac forms a multinational indigenous military alliance to push back.
0: But could you just tell me a little bit more about who Pontiac is?
1: Pontiac is an Odawa leader, and he's fallen into close affinity with a preacher who's Delaware or Lenape named Neolan. Neolan is the Delaware prophet. Pontiac is the political leader. And together they start articulating a vision for the future that is transformative. They decide that they no longer want their followers to rely upon the goods of Europeans. And it's a process kind of similar to what the colonists are going through. Because once they start reimagining themselves in these ways, they decide that they're going to drive the English out.
2: Pontiac and his soldiers go around and attack British forts. One of those attacks was particularly brilliant. Some Anishinaabe warriors go to this fort in northern Michigan, as they often did to trade. But while they're there, they pretend to play a game of lacrosse right outside the fort.
1: And one ball makes it over the fence. And so they ask if they could kind of get their ball returned. And so the fort officials are opening the doors to return the ball that's been taken. And a flood of warriors come in and destroy the fort.
2: Pontiac's military alliance attacks forts all over the Great Lakes region. Remember, England took over about 13 forts, while Pontiac and his alliance destroy 8.
1: They signal to the English that peace is going to be more costly than war has been for you.
2: And another costly war for the crown is a big problem. England is broke, like broke, broke. That global war England spent almost a decade fighting, it was expensive. The crown doesn't want to pay for another one.
1: And they decide, okay, we'll make peace with Pontiac.
0: And why would the king do that? Because, like, England is a global empire, so why wouldn't the king of England want more land in North America?
1: Okay. Have you ever been to India?
0: No.
1: Have you heard of the Caribbean?
0: Yes.
1: Okay, the English crown governs millions of people around the world. The British colonists in North America are a small percentage of that. the overwhelming economic priorities that the British Empire has in the Western Hemisphere revolve around places like Jamaica and Barbados, not Virginia or Massachusetts.
0: Is that because Barbados makes the crown more money?
1: Correct. Because Barbados produces large quantities of slave-produced alcohol and sugar that can be consumed across the British Empire.
2: So in the interests of Britain, this global empire, peace with indigenous nations makes the most sense. It saves the crown money, it serves the crown's interests. To preserve peace, the King of England gives Pontiac and his Confederacy what they want.
1: The proclamation line of October 1763 draws this perimeter along the crests of the Appalachian Mountains.
2: The crown promises to keep settlers off their land.
1: So everything east is British North America. Everything to the west is to be reserved for the Indians.
2: While peace with indigenous nations serves the crown's global interests, it angers the colonists because it takes from them what they want most. More land.
1: Land mania, we might say, overwhelms the colonial system. Gentry leaders, people like George Washington, understood that their lands were becoming increasingly less valuable. People like Washington commanding their enslaved populations to help bring nutrient-rich soils from the bottom of riverbeds.
0: Because the fields are so depleted.
1: Because the fields have become so depleted.
2: People like George Washington made money from this thing called land speculation. They'd buy up land that still belonged to indigenous nations to sell for profit once indigenous people were pushed out. The king's new boundary, it messed up their whole scheme. The boundary line angered regular and poor people too. People who couldn't afford to buy private property often squatted on indigenous land. Pioneers, frontiersmen, settlers, whatever you want to call them, were already living west of the king's line.
1: And there are numbers of settlers who are forced back east, and they don't like it.
2: And there's this other thing about the king's concession to Pontiac the colonists don't like. Peace. You have to understand that the colonists have been at war with indigenous nations for most of their lives. And now the king wants to make peace with their enemies.
1: And in fact, the British are going to give them ammunition. They're going to trade with them. They're going to recognize them. Hey, wait a minute. Didn't we just fight with you to control this world?
2: To help cement peace with Pontiac, England arranges to bring gifts and supplies. This was how diplomacy between indigenous nations and European powers worked back then.
1: 80 supply mule trains are coming. Massive, actually, logistical undertaking, if you think about it. At Pittsburgh awaits these traders who are going to take these goods to Pontiac's Confederate.
2: The colonists organize a militia, basically a band of angry white men with guns, and attack the convoy.
1: The first shots of the American Revolution are fired in March of 1765, when one of these backcountry militia groups known as the Black Boys attacks a British force escorting trade goods to Pontiac.
2: They're not attacking indigenous people. The Black Boys are attacking British troops.
1: They say things like, we are willing to die to disrupt and destroy these relationships.
2: So before the colonists are willing to die for lofty ideals like freedom and liberty and independence, they are willing to die to stop the crown from making peace with indigenous nations. And we know why they are willing to die for this cause, because they wrote a song about it.
1: The Black Boys create an anthem, and that anthem calls Native peoples the enemies of mankind.
2: I asked Ned to read part of it for me.
1: On March the 5th in 65, their Indian presence did arrive, but when this property is designed to serve the enemy of mankind, it's high treason in the amount.
0: What does that line mean?
1: It means that the British trading policies of supplying Native peoples are supporting the enemies of not just settler society, but mankind more broadly. The Britain is committing treason not to the crown, but to humanity as a whole. And so this vision of life, liberty, and the pursuit of happiness for mankind, the first time mankind is being articulated that I'm aware of, is in deeply anti-indigenous settings.
2: hating indigenous people, seeing us as less than human, helped the colonists come together and form a unified identity. It helped them come together to fight for independence.
3: I do believe the start of the fall of the British Empire in North America began on the Pennsylvania frontier. The sense of lawlessness, or essentially fashioning one's own self-governing principles and practices, this is happening before in Pennsylvania, before it's happening in Massachusetts.
2: We teach the origins of the American Revolution as this drumbeat of violence and protest happening in Boston over taxes. But years before any of that, colonists are firing guns at British troops over native land.
3: And to my knowledge, that Black boys' history that we've been discussing has yet to appear in any U.S. history textbook. Why we can't tell that story is a mystery to me.
2: Before I left Yale, I gave Ned a present.
1: You want me to open this?
0: Yeah. Okay. You may or may not want it.
1: Declaration of Independence shot glass. Thank you so much.
0: What does it say?
1: We the people.
0: What to you does that shot glass represent if we think about how Americans think about their history?
1: I wanted to say something that it's easily digestible.
0: Goes down smooth.
1: I think we as a country are losing a real sense of understanding about our nation's past. The Declaration, which is full of these beautifully rendered, you know, sentences and paragraphs about Enlightenment ideals, does also have this darker history to it.
0: Why is it important for the darker part of the Declaration of Independence and the American Revolution? Why is it important that Americans know about it?
1: Well, if we don't understand the full context in which our nation was founded, we won't understand the full context in which our nation now finds itself.
2: I'm mad that Native people have been written out of the story of the revolution, but I'm also baffled by it. I mean, it's kind of wild, right? It's not like you have to dig through the archives to find out that hunger for indigenous land drove the revolution. It's right there in the Declaration of Independence, in one of our country's most famous documents, in one of the most famous documents in all of human history. But somehow no one knows about it. It feels like a magic trick, like making a rabbit disappear into a hat. And when I started this project, that's what I thought I was up against, the pervasive and systemic erasure of Native people from U.S. history. I thought the thing people couldn't see was me, my community. And then I started to realize what's missing from the story of America, it's bigger than that. After I left Minneapolis, I kept hearing politicians say the same thing.
4: What is happening right now in America is fundamentally un-American.
5: This is just so un-American.
2: I understand where this comes from. It comes from the part of the Declaration of Independence we were taught. The all men are created equal, life, liberty, and happiness part. But when we tell the whole story, the truth of how and why our country was founded, the present moment doesn't feel like a contradiction. Violently rounding people up, putting people in detention, even shooting anyone who gets in the way. Our government has done this before. Not once, not twice, many times. We just don't talk about that history because it happened to indigenous people. I keep hearing people go to Nazi Germany or Putin's Russia to try and understand the rise of fascism. We don't need to leave the United States to understand the horrors of authoritarianism. It's right here in our own history. And if we want to root that authoritarianism out, we have to know where and how it started. If we think we can win by defeating one leader, it will be like pruning a weed. It will only come back stronger.
0: I thought what was missing from the story of America was Native people. But then I realized without us, that story is wrong. What's missing from the story of America is the truth. I want us to know how we got here. Because without that, we will never find our way out.

0: The first thing we're going to do is just get your levels.
1: Could you just tell me what you had for breakfast?
2: The awkward thing is I haven't yet had breakfast. I had coffee.
3: It's been that kind of a day.
1: To finish connecting the dots between today's headlines and America's hidden history, I went to see a constitutional law professor, someone I figured understood this thing called American democracy better than I do.
2: I am Maggie Blackhawk. I teach law at NYU Law School, and I'm Fond du Lac Band Ojibwe.
1: I've known Maggie for years. She's really helped shape how I think about these issues. And so I wanted to get her take on this big question I've been asking. Where do we fit in? How do Native people fit into U.S. democracy? I'm a citizen of the United States, but I'm also a citizen of Cherokee Nation. And my tribe has a nation-to-nation relationship with the federal government that's based on the treaties we signed. I feel like I've had, as like a Native person, I have a different perspective because when I think about my relationship to the government, like I have that relationship as an individual, but then I also have a relationship through my tribal nation.
3: But what relationship is that?
1: Like between Cherokee Nation
3: and you and your tribal nation and the United States. What is that relationship?
1: I mean, on a practical level, it's like where I get my teeth cleaned and where I get my health care.
3: But if you had to put a word on it.
1: Oh, God. I mean, old.
3: What about now?
1: Nation to nation. I mean, it's
3: like France to the United States.
1: But we're subordinated.
3: Like you yeah. are, and it's a big word, subordinated. You're unequal. But yeah. what would you call it? I know you want to call it government to government. And, you know, but when I press on that, it doesn't quite fit.
1: I mean, it's, you know, it's a relationship of like the people who've been colonized to the people who colonized
3: There
1: us.
3: You go. We got a word. But it took a long time. And if you actually ask most Native people, okay, what's the relationship? They will stumble over it. Like,
1: I think it's just because it's so hard to say that. Like, because I think we want to assert the sovereignty that we still have. What Maggie got me to say is this. My relationship to the federal government is that it colonized me and my tribe. It's hard to admit, but that's how I fit into U.S. democracy. That despite all the things that Indigenous people have done to assert our sovereignty, our self-determination, we are still stuck under the foot of this government that has done so much harm. It's hard to reconcile that with the story of America I was taught in school. I think when we think about the founding of the United States, it feels like the myth is this idea that our founding fathers created this great democracy that rejected the tyranny of the King of England and rejected these ideas of autocracy. Is that the full story of our government?
2: No. The story we tell ourselves about the United States origins as throwing off a king, throwing off monarchy and establishing democracy, leaves out empire.
1: Maggie says that story of our founders building a democracy, it's only half true.

0: on it. I think when you bring in the story of expansion and colonialism, it just explodes the conversation, because it's not even about building a government that just doesn't give everyone the same kind of political power. It really is that the U.S. is building governments that are not representative.
1: When the U.S. expanded into native territories and later into places like Guam and Puerto Rico, those places didn't get democracy.
0: So you wouldn't have elections, you wouldn't have accountability. This was not the American dream that the Constitution at least promised for those who were within the polity and within the several states.
1: In the early years of our country, unelected leaders governed 2/3 of all land in the United States. The only person they answered to was Thomas Jefferson.
0: If you look at least the, you know, the land mass, we've had more area of our government governed by top-down, unilateral, non-representative government for much longer than we have had actual representative government within the U.S.
1: When did we stop governing territories that way?
0: We haven't.
1: Here's how I understand what Maggie is saying. Imagine a circle. What's inside that circle is the United States government, you know. It's got things like courts, elections, constitutional rights, local, state, and federal government. But the U.S. also governed people and places outside that circle. And outside the circle, the U.S. gave itself a different set of rules. And those rules were first created to colonize indigenous people. The U.S. government controlled where we could live, what religion we could practice, what languages we could speak, what food we ate, how we raised our children, if we could even keep or have children, all against our will. So while our founders did build a democracy, they also built something else. You can call it empire. You can call it colonization. I call it authoritarianism. Top-down government that controlled the lands and lives of indigenous people.
2: Do you think that most Americans think that what our government did to Native Americans affects them?
3: No.
2: Should they?
3: Yes.
2: Why?
0: Well, because we had to build a government to do that. We had to build a government to dispossess. We had to build a government to expand. We had to build a government that colonized. And that government is still our government.
2: I feel like as a Native person, our history is often treated as niche, as this tragic, distant thing that happened in the past. And the assumption is that it's not relevant to the American present. And I think a lot of Americans don't think that what their government did to Native people affects them. And I was wondering if you encounter that assumption in your work and how you respond to it.
0: I encounter the assumption that Native history, that Indian law, Native issues are niche essentially all the time. And it's one of the most difficult presumptions I have to get past. And it's been my project for the last so many years to try to unpack the ways that Native history, Indian law, the relationship between the U.S. and Native nations and Native peoples has shaped not only the lives and experiences and governments of Native peoples, but has shaped fundamentally the lives, experience, and governments of everyone else in North America as well.
2: And did the body of law that the United States created to take Native land, did it end up only affecting Native people?
0: No. I mean, the constitutional visions and orders that the U.S. created to dispossess Native people were also created to dispossess non-Native people. I think that was sort of a revelation for me, because I, too, had been really thinking oftentimes narrowly about the experience of government that Native people have been subjected to.
1: A lot of what our government can and cannot do is based on precedent, which is a legal way of saying if our country did something before, it can do it again.
0: especially if we

0: done it before a lot. And you let us do it. There's no actual rule in how long we have to do it or how many times we have to do it. We don't actually think through, was this a good idea when we did this quite a few times? The one area of exception is around the area of human enslavement and Jim Crow segregation. And those are areas where we have explicit constitutional amendments, as well as decisions that have later repudiated things.
1: The legacies of slavery and segregation are still with us. Just look at voter ID laws. But the policy of enslaving people is no longer legal.
0: But think in the area of Indian law, you don't get big amendments and you also don't get big areas of repudiation.
2: I mean, it's almost kind of scary. Like when you think about everything that our government did to Native Americans, that we've never gone back and edited our government and said, oh, actually, ooh, like we really shouldn't commit genocide again. That was bad. Like we shouldn't put people in concentration camps again. What you're saying is like we've never had that edit.
0: So I dug really deeply into the question of Japanese American incarceration and Indian law, and come to find out that the first detention camps under the War Relocation Authority were built on Indian reservations.
3: The Bureau of Indian Affairs actually ran and established the first camp
0: because they knew how to detain people and govern them. The local laws of the reservation were actually applied to the concentration camps, the tuberculosis hospitals, because again, you detain people, they all get sick in the same way. So those doctors that had been for reservations running tuberculosis hospitals started to be used for Japanese American incarcerees. You know, the science of governing other people through force is sadly something that takes forms of expertise. And the U.S. developed that, and then they applied it to different and new people.
1: Do you think if people want to stop or prevent the rise of totalitarianism in the United States, they need to understand that what's happening in our politics is coming from within and from our own history?
3: Yes. These are areas of the U.S., practices of the U.S. government, where it has long governed other people without thinking about the Constitution, without thinking about the rights of the people that they were governing. And this is a practice that has built up over time, in particular around presidential power. We haven't learned from it for better or for worse. We just don't think about it and don't talk about it. But it's part of who we are. It's always been part of who we are. And that's not a condemnatory statement. It really is a scholar's plea of, if you want to understand the truth of what America is and the best way to solve the problems that America faces, you have to look at truly what the government has done.
1: I'm going to name things that are part of our current politics, and I want you to tell me yes or no if they tie back to federal Indian law. Guantanamo Bay.
3: Yes.
1: Bombing boats in the Caribbean Sea.
3: Yes.
1: The challenge to birthright citizenship.
3: Yes.
1: Separating migrant families at the border.
3: Yes.
1: Detaining migrants in detention camps.
3: Yes.
1: Threatening to annex Greenland, Panama, Gaza, and Canada.
3: I mean, yes, we governed Panama until the 1990s. Like it's not a new thing. This is what we've done. We're good at this.
1: Deploying the National Guard in U.S. cities.
3: And the military, yeah. Yes.
1: Something I've been wondering about is, like, where does that understanding get us? How does it help us?
3: So the initial reaction is always defeat. Everything that I have been writing for the last few years has been too pessimistic to stomach. So the inevitable question I get asked is, well, how do we even uphold a constitution that was capable of this? No one wants to, especially when the house is on fire, to take the house apart and build it back together again. Because you're afraid if you take it apart, it's never going to come back together again. And I think that's the deep irony of growing up in America as a Native person. You have more belief in America than Americans do. because you've known that's flawed all along and you've still fought for it and still wanted to be part of it.
1: I think something that I'm grappling with, I feel like we're left out of the like America rah-rah version of the history, but I feel like we're also left out of the like the founding fathers were flawed. They made, you know, like women weren't, you know, like all these people weren't included. I feel like we're left out of that version too.
3: Yes. Well, it's because if you bring in Native people and American colonialism into the constitutional and national story that we hold, it pulls a thread that unravels the entire myth at once. There's just something that's keeping us from seeing our own past and our own present. And it is devolving quickly. And one would think in the face of that devolution, there would be realization. That's what happens when I'm about to step off of a cliff. You notice more the cliff. You notice the wind. You notice the sound. Everything gets more acute. And it feels like rather than getting more acute, it's getting more confused. It's getting more entrenched into those simple stories, into the simple myths, into that this has never happened here. You have to face the problem and confront it to be able to solve it and to see it not as a failing that we have to walk away from, but a failing that we have to repair, that we have to understand in great depth.
4: Right now, in the face of authoritarianism, it's tempting to want to go back to a time before authoritarianism took hold in the United States. What I've learned is that time doesn't exist. Empire and authoritarianism have always been part of our government. What we can do is go back to the time when American authoritarianism was first planted to understand how it took root. That way, we can rip it out. We hope you enjoyed the show. First America is also a podcast. Look for it wherever you listen to podcasts. First America was born out of a collaboration between me, Rebecca Nagel, and Indigenous scholars Maggie Blackhawk, Fond du Lac Ojibwe, Ned Blackhawk, Western Shoshone, Phil Deloria, Dakota Descent, and Nick Estes, citizen of the Lower Brule Sioux Tribe. I also reported, wrote, hosted, and executive produced it. The show is produced by Amy Westervelt, Brendan Baker, Audrey Quinn, Jules Bradley, Kim Never D. Petersaw, at Critical Frequency, and distributed by Pushkin Industries. Our editorial consultant is Connie Walker, citizen of the Okanis First Nation. 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
6: When I was a little boy, I get up every morning with the sun. And as soon as that sun hit me in the face, I know it was some kind of calling for me to get up. I grew up in a place that was happy, and although it looked like we didn't have much, we had a lot of love for each other. And it was happy just to be there.

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I answered that call. I became the king. For most people, that would have been more than enough. But for me, it was only the beginning. I had another calling, to spread love to the world. So I left my throne to walk hand in hand with my people, to let them feel the kind of love that the world needed to have. While I was spreading that love, others came to claim my title, my people, and my throne. And that's when I heard that call again.

harmony, spread love and happiness, and the kind of excitement that shapes the world. And no matter what way or how I'm called on to do it, I must answer that call. Just like when I was a little boy and I answered that call of the morning sun.

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Can you say obliterated? Say it over and over and over again. No, like this. Loudly enunciate. Obliterated. Decimated. 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Forevermore. Exaggerate. Give it power, see? Say, there's never been anything like this before. Can you say, zero testosterone? Gelatinous matter where there should be backbone. Can you say, uptight, extra, yappy, snappy, chihuahua, lap dog, a teenish tantrum in reverse? Dear daddy must have his way. How dare the world ask questions? Just hush up and obey. And all the king's chihuahuas, and all the king's maybe once men, somehow missed the memo. A wheel's noise doesn't measure the chariot's load, and fooled the village the first time. Shame on all that noise. Fool the village a second time makes for a kingdom of fools. Hello and welcome everyone to Poetry in Commotion, coming to you from the beautiful Bundy Museum of History and Art in beautiful Binghamton, upstate New York. And I am Brenda Cave James. I will be your poetess hostess for this next hour of poetry. Poetry, of course. A little commentary, but I will try to keep that to a minimum. I'm going to get back today also to reading from Dr. Maya Angelou's I Know Why the Caged Bird Sings. I had just kind of dropped off with that a few weeks ago, and I decided, being that this is the beginning of summertime poetry, I'm going to get back and read a chapter today. And maybe I'll just continue reading from this excellent book every now and again. Because, like I did so many years ago and over, I just want everyone to fall in love with this family, Maya Angelou's young family, herself and her brother and her grandmother and her uncle and all of their escapades and growing up in Stamps, Arkansas during Jim Crow, and just the wonder and the beauty and the hardships and the horror and all of that balled up together in her youth and her formative years. We will have a little bit more of that today. And before I get to it, I will review just a tad for folks who perhaps have not been listening to Poetry in Commotion. But as I said last week, we are closing off June, going into July. Finally, it's really summertime. It's really hot. And I will begin the summertime series, Summertime Poetry. And how appropriate, because it's a real summer night. Tasting the hot and hearing the quiet. One like when Daddy sat back in dark rooms, orange embers from his cigarette winking
all was so safe and good sleep would come soon. Oh, thank you this night, for I pause in it still. Two love sketches on walls by moonlight through window sills. I miss you, soft shadows. You bring to me smiles with echoes of bullfrogs and swamp songs for miles. I see red melons dripping, arms and legs flipping on scorched June evenings with hopes for July, campfires and cousins and lightning bugs destined by young boys to die. And where without porches and blessed shade trees would the grown-ups gossip and yard crickets sing? Oh, wrap me in warmth and in water hose cools. Your lazy cat snap, your familiar stars laugh in this real summer night like such sweet ones we knew.

Yes, yes, yes, yes. A real summer night is finally here. We had to just about get through the whole month of June. Up until the last week or so, I would say, before we really could believe it was summertime. And then it came like a sledgehammer. And here we are, right on the cusp. We're juggling between June and the 1st of July, and this is the week of the nation's birthday. So normally this time of the year, I would read the great speech by Frederick Douglass, the great abolitionist, author, writer, so many other things, Frederick Douglass, and he penned a great speech entitled, What is the 4th of July to the Slave? And he deliberately read it on July 5th. He was not going to celebrate the 4th of July. And he spoke to the hypocrisy and the gross injustices and all of the above, all of the everything that was going on at that time. And it looks like much of that is happening all over again. Oh my. We're in some scary times, folks. We're in some scary times. But I decided not to go there today. Other than the piece on the front, which I just could not help myself, obliterated. I'm going to keep it light and airy and fun and upbeat. And it's summertime, people. Summertime. I think I have another piece to do with sleep. Since I mentioned in the last poem, a real summer night, good sleep coming soon.

Now that I'm awake, almost, standing over my gurgling coffee pot, reviewing outlandish episodes from my Sleepland picture shows, I've wondered whatever became of my best friend in second grade, where and how she might be after all. So why were we cleaning catfish as grown women on somebody's balcony? And who were all those people waving from down below? Where do they come from, anyway? I've never changed a tire in my life, nor been to Alabama, I don't think. Certainly not on roller skates. Let me pour some coffee quick. Sit down and sip. Get myself together. I swear you were here in the wee hours. We were laughing, laughing, kissing, and slow dancing, and making whoopee. I swear we were. I have mixed emotions about this whole thing. Thrilled, while really rattled. Being that you left this world some time ago, I hope it was. It had to be, but it wasn't, but it had to be. A mere fantastical dream. On the other hand, old wisdom says every goodbye isn't gone, and every shut eye, not asleep. Oh my. Now, isn't that the truth? Oh, yes. I'm thrilled, but rattled, very rattled. Has anyone out there ever had such an experience? I'd like to know about it. You can contact me here, all right? Oh, I do have, speaking again of summertime poetry, and in the poem Summertime I just shared with you, I wrote that some years ago, of course, talking about arms and legs flipping, those would not be mine. I spoke also about cousins, and let me tell you, I have a piece that has just worried me all this week, and I want to share. I like to talk up my family, obviously. Anyone who has been listening for any amount of time, you've heard about everyone, almost. My parents, and my grandparents, and my Aunt Hope, my Aunt June. I have a poem I've never shared before about my cousin Phyllis. And I would, in honor of summertime and cousin Phyllis, I'd like to share that with you today. And I don't think she would mind. I hope she wouldn't mind. It's certainly with much love and affection I will read Cousin Phyllis. Now I know it's summertime. Cousin Phildy's blue and green floral capris, she kind of, sort of gifted me. They tell me so. She forgot to take them last time she was here. The last July she spent with me.
the best summer we pulled off ever, to where we borrowed tables and chairs, cooked for 3 days, kept adding on 7 trips in all to the grocery stores. She wore these capris when she started the thing with one phone call. Come join us for the weekend, girl. 2 summers and 23 crazy kinfolk later, we laughed our heads off long and loud, carrying on in my backyard. She was wearing these blue and green floral capris, a high-end brand I'd not before worn or could ever afford. My fashionista cousin would say quality goes a long, long way. Must be something to it. Several sweet summers saw these blue and green floral capris filled with my cuz from Chicago, chillin' in the sunny warmth or in the cool of the day, a good book in hand, and a highball or two. Or mixing her slamming potato salad or seasoning up some barbecue. Phyllis dropped F-bombs, laughed with her head back, would flirt with a good-looking man in a minute, and knew how to tell a good story. Didn't she blow our minds one time at a karaoke club? Serious and sultry, Eartha Kitt sings Aretha. Who knew? Cousin smoked reefer with old cool cats, finger popped with young bloods, showed them at 70-something that they couldn't show her anything new. I loved Julys with Fildy, mostly. Wanted to kill her 2 or 3 times. Once, we were sitting in a small theater. My friends were performing on the stage. Fildy had forgotten to turn off her phone. It rang at the climax of the play. I thought I would faint. When she answered, I wanted to die, just die, and disappear under the seats. Now, she doesn't remember my name. She doesn't remember her name. July means not a thing. I hope she can sit in the sun outside and recognize a just right warmth on her skin. I unfolded Cousin Fildy's blue and green floral capris today on purpose. They hold memory, her energy. They laugh. They say her name, Phyllis. Phyllis, our cousin Fildy. They make it summertime.

with love indeed, to Cousin Fildy. And there are so, so, so many more stories I could tell. Oh, my goodness, Cousin Phyllis. She was a hot mess, a sweet hot mess. And let me just say one time real fast, I could not exactly put this into a a poetic form, but we were going to Barbados, to the land of my grandfather, and we still have relatives there, and we were carrying her mother's ashes and my other aunt's ashes. We wanted to spread some in Barbados, and we weren't quite sure about the legalities of carrying ashes out of the country. So, of course, Cousin Phyllis, she shoved the box, the urn of ashes. It was a box. It didn't look like an urn, but it looked more like just a little box. And she said, just tell them it's dirt. Tell them it's dirt. So, just as they were about to toss the dirt into the garbage bin, Cousin Fildy leaped and said, no, wait, that's my mother. Oh, dear. It is not illegal to carry ashes of one's deceased mother or loved one out of the country into another country, not at least not into Barbados, but it is illegal to carry dirt from one country to another. For obvious reasons, why didn't we think of that? And thankfully, we had quite an understanding officer person at the airline check through, and she did say, you know, I could have you arrested right now for lying, but I'll let you go. I'll let you slide. And we were ever so grateful. I think that might have been the second time I wanted to kill Cousin Phyllis. And there are more stories like that. Okay, all right. I'm going to read from Maya Angelou's I Know Why the Caged Bird Sings. And just a reminder, folks, just a reminder, this book has been banned. I won't carry on, I promise. But this book has been banned from various places. Okay, I can see perhaps it not necessarily being on the wide open bookshelf at, say, an elementary school. Perhaps. But to be taken and banned with 400 other books, let me say, from the Naval Academy in Virginia. Oh, my. Grown folks. A grown folks book shelf. Really? So in case you've not been listening to Poetry in Commotion and my reading, in prior weeks, I've read a couple of different chapters, not necessarily going in a row, in order. This is Maya's part one of a five or six part autobiography. And this, of course, is the very beginning of her life. And she and her brother Bailey, they have been kind of abandoned by their parents, sent off on a train as tiny kids, like 4 and 3, to their grandmother's house, to their grandmother's country house in country, Jim Crow, Dusty Stamps, Arkansas. And grandmother has a grocery store. She was a very enterprising woman and had a grocery store in the quote-unquote Negro part of town, very segregated, Stamps, Arkansas. And mind you, this was back during the Depression and the language of the day. So I just wanted to give you that little background. And they call
Maya, whose birth name was Marguerite Annie Johnson. But grandmother and her brother Bailey, they were two peas in a pod, Bailey and Marguerite. They all called Maya sister. So sister is Maya. Mama is grandmother. Okay. And Bailey is her brother, Maya's brother. And Uncle Willie is Uncle Willie. Okay. So I love this story. I love this book. I love the family. You will hopefully fall in love with the family. And I encourage you people, go to a used bookstore and buy I Know Why the Caged Bird Sings and get all the whole series of her autobiography out of sight. Just a page turner. You can't put it down. And it speaks in truth about all of the goings on in this country at that time. Not just Stamps, Arkansas, but much of the hatred and the racism and the division and the segregation and the black folks living as third-class citizens and being treated and forced to live as third-class citizens. It speaks to many, many, many things back in the day that other folks don't necessarily want to be talked about or brought to the forefront these days. And they're really taking very, very, very extreme measures to erase all of the above. Chapter 24. The angel of the candy counter had found me out at last and was exacting excruciating pain for all the stolen Milky Ways, Mounds, Mr. Goodbars, and Hershey's with almonds. I had two cavities that were rotten to the gums. The pain was beyond crushed aspirins or oil of cloves. Only one thing could help me, so I prayed earnestly that I'd be allowed to sit under the house and have the building collapse on my left jaw. Since there was no Negro dentist in Stamps, nor doctor either for that matter, Mama had dealt with previous toothaches by pulling them out, a string tied to the tooth, with the other end lopped over her fist, painkillers and prayer. In this particular instance, the medicine had proved ineffective. There wasn't enough enamel left to hook a string on, and the prayers were being ignored because the balancing angel was blocking their passage. I lived a few days and nights in blinding pain, not so much toying with as seriously considering the idea of jumping in the well. And Mama decided I had to be taken to a dentist. The nearest Negro dentist was in Texarkana, 25 miles away, and I was certain that I'd be dead long before we reached half that distance. Mama said we'd go to Dr. Lincoln right in Stamps, and he'd take care of me. She said he owed her a favor. I knew that there were a number of white folks in town that owed her favors. Bailey and I had seen the books which showed how she had lent money to blacks and whites alike during the Depression, and most still owed her. But I couldn't aptly remember seeing Dr. Lincoln's name, nor had I ever heard of a Negro's going to him as a patient. However, Mama said we were going and put water on the stove for our baths. I had never been to a doctor, so she told me that after the bath, which would make my mouth feel better, I had to put on freshly starched and ironed underclothes from inside out.
The ache failed to respond to the bath, and I knew then that the pain was more serious than that which anyone had ever suffered. Before we left the store, she ordered me to brush my teeth and then wash my mouth with Listerine. The idea of even opening my clamped jaws increased the pain, but upon her explanation that when you go to a doctor, you have to clean yourself all over, but especially the part that's to be examined, I screwed up my courage and unlocked my teeth. The cool air in my mouth and the jarring of my molars dislodged what little remained of my reason. I had frozen to the pain. My family nearly had to tie me down to take the toothbrush away. It was no small effort to get me started on the road to the dentist. Mama spoke to all the passerbys, but she didn't stop to chat. She explained over her shoulder that we were going to the doctor and she'd pass the time of day on our way home. Until we reached the pond, the pain was my world. An aura that haloed me for 3 feet around. Crossing the bridge into white folks' country, pieces of sanity pushed themselves forward. I had to stop moaning and start walking straight. The white towel, which was drawn under my chin and tied over my head, had to be arranged. If one was dying, it had to be done in style if the dying took place in white folks' part of town. On the other side of the bridge, the ache seemed to lessen as if a white breeze blew off the white folks and cushioned everything in their neighborhood, including my jaw. The gravel road was smoother, the stones smaller, and the tree branches hung down around the path and nearly covered us. If the pain didn't diminish then, the familiar yet strange sights hypnotized me into believing that it had. But my head continued to throb with a measured insistence of a bass drum. And how could a toothache pass the calaboose, hear the songs of the prisoners, their blues and laughter, and not be changed? How could one or two or even a mouthful of angry tooth roots meet a wagon load of poor white trash children, endure their idiotic snobbery, and not feel less important? Behind the building which housed the dentist's office ran a small path used by servants and those tradespeople who catered to the butcher and Stamps, one restaurant. Mama and I followed that lane to the back stairs of Dentist Lincoln's office. The sun was bright and gave the day a hard reality as we climbed up the steps to the second floor. Mama knocked on the back door, and a young white girl opened it to show surprise at seeing us there. Mama said she wanted to see Dentist Lincoln and to tell him Annie was there. The girl closed the door firmly. Now the humiliation of hearing Mama describe herself as if she had no last name to the young white girl was equal to my physical pain. It seemed terribly unfair to have a toothache and a headache and have to bear at the same time the heavy burden of blackness. It was always possible that the teeth would quiet down and maybe drop out of their own accord. Mama said we would wait. We leaned in the harsh sunlight
on the shaky railings of the dentist's back porch for over an hour. He opened the door and looked at Mama. "Well, Annie, what can I do for you?" He didn't see the towel around my jaw or notice my swollen face. Mama said, "Dentist Lincoln, it's my grandbaby here. She's got two rotten teeth that's giving her a fit." She waited for him to acknowledge the truth of her statement. He made no comment, orally or facially. "She's had this toothache pert near 4 days now, and today I said, 'Young lady, you're going to the dentist.'" "Annie?" "Yes, sir, Dentist Lincoln." He was choosing words the way people hunt for shells. "Annie, you know I don't treat colored people." "I know, Dentist Lincoln. But this here is just my little grandbaby, and she ain't gonna be no trouble to you." "Annie, everybody has a policy. In this world, you have to have a policy. Now, my policy is I don't treat colored people." The sun had baked the oil out of Mama's skin and melted the Vaseline in her hair. She shone greasily as she leaned out of the dentist's shadow. "Seems like to me, Dentist Lincoln, you might look after her. She ain't nothing but a little mite, and seems like maybe you owe me a favor or two." He reddened slightly. "Favor or no favor, the money has all been repaid to you, and that's the end of it. Sorry, Annie." He had his hand on the doorknob. "Sorry." His voice was a bit kinder on the second "sorry," as if he really was. "Mama said I wouldn't press on you like this for myself, but I can't take no, not from my grandbaby. When you came to borrow my money, you didn't have to beg. You asked me, and I lent it. Now, it wasn't my policy. I ain't no money lender, but you stood to lose this building, and I tried to help you out. It's been paid, and raising your voice won't make me change my mind. My policy..." He let go of the door and stepped nearer to Mama. The three of us were crowded on the small landing. "Annie, my policy is I'd rather stick my hand in a dog's mouth than in a nigger's." He had never once looked at me. He turned his back and went through the door into the cool beyond. Mama backed up inside herself for a few minutes. I forgot everything except her face, which was almost a new one to me. She leaned over and took the doorknob, and in her everyday soft voice, she said, "Sister, go on downstairs. Wait for me. I'll be there directly." Under the most common of circumstances, I knew it did no good to argue with Mama. So I walked down the steep stairwell, afraid to look back and afraid not to do so. I turned as the door slammed and she was gone. Mama walked in that room as if she owned it. She shoved that silly nurse aside with one hand and strode into the dentist's office.
He was sitting in his chair, sharpening his mean instruments and putting extra sting into his medicines. Her eyes were blazing like live coals, and her arms had doubled themselves in length. He looked up at her just before she caught him by the collar of his white jacket. "Stand up when you see a lady, you contemptuous scoundrel!" Her tongue had thinned, and the words rolled off her well enunciated. Enunciated and sharp, like little claps of thunder. The dentist had no choice but to stand at ROTC attention. His head dropped after a minute, and his voice was humble. "Yes, ma'am. Yes, ma'am, Miss Henderson." "You fool. Do you think you acted like a gentleman speaking to me like that in front of my granddaughter?" She didn't shake him, although she had the power. She simply held him upright. No, ma'am, Miss Henderson. "No, ma'am, Miss Henderson, what?" Then she did give him the tiniest of shakes, but because of her strength, the action set his head and arms to shaking loose on the ends of his body. He stuttered much worse than Uncle Willie. No, ma'am, Miss Henderson, I'm sorry. With just an edge of her disgust showing, Mama slung him back into his dentist chair. "Sorry is as sorry does, and you're about the sorriest dentist I ever laid my eyes on." She could afford to slip into the vernacular because she had such an eloquent command of English. "I didn't ask you to apologize in front of Marguerite because I don't want her to know my power, but I order you now and herewith leave Stamps, Arkansas by sundown." "Mrs. Henderson, I can't get my equipment." He was shaking terribly now. "Now, that brings me to my second order. You will never again practice dentistry. Never. When you get settled in your next place, you will be a vegetarian caring for dogs with the mange, cats with the cholera, and cows with the epizootic. Is that clear?" The saliva ran down his chin and his eyes filled with tears. Yes, yes,

tired when she came down the stairs. But who wouldn't be tired if they had gone through what she had? She came close to me and adjusted the towel under my jaw. I had forgotten the toothache. I only knew that she made her hands gentle in order not to awaken the pain. She took my hand. Her voice never changed. "Come on, sister." I reckoned we were going home, where she would concoct a brew to eliminate the pain and maybe give me new teeth, too. New teeth that would grow overnight out of my gums. She led me toward the drugstore, which was in the opposite direction from the store. "I'm taking you to Dentist Baker in Texarkana." I was glad after all that that I had bathed and put on mum and cashmere bouquet talcum powder. It was a wonderful surprise. My toothache had quieted to solemn pain. Mama had obliterated the evil white man, and we were going on a trip to Texarkana, just the two of us. On the Greyhound, she took an inside seat in the back, and I sat beside her. I was so proud of being her granddaughter and sure that some of her magic must have come down to me. She asked if I was scared. I only shook my head and leaned over on her cool brown upper arm. There was no chance that a dentist, especially a Negro dentist, would dare hurt me then. Not with Mama there. The trip was uneventful except that she put her arm around me, which was very unusual for Mama to do. The dentist showed me the medicine and the needle before he deadened my gums. But if he hadn't, I wouldn't have worried. Mama stood right behind him, her arms were folded, and she checked on everything he did. The teeth were extracted, and she brought me an ice cream cone from the side window of a drug counter. The trip back to Stamps was quiet, except that I had to spit into a very small empty snuff can, which she had gotten for me, and it was difficult with the bus humping and jerking on our country roads. At home, I was giving a warm salt solution, and when I washed out my mouth, I showed barely the empty holes where the clotted blood sat like filling in a pie crust. He said I was quite brave, and that was my cue to reveal our confrontation with the Peckerwood dentist and Mama's incredible powers. I had to admit that I didn't really hear the conversation, but what else could she have said than what I said she said? What else done? He agreed with my analysis in a lukewarm way, and I happily, after all I'd been sick, flounced into the store. Mama was preparing our evening meal, and Uncle Willie leaned on the door sill. She gave her version. Dentist Lincoln got right uppity, said he'd rather put his hand in a dog's mouth. And when I reminded him of the favor, he brushed it off like a piece of lint. Well, I sent Sister downstairs and went inside. I hadn't never been in his office before, but I found the door to where he takes out teeth, and him and the nurse was in there thick as thieves. I just stood there till he caught sight of me. Crash bang, the pots on the stove. He jumped just like he was sitting on a pin. He said, "Annie, I done told you I ain't gonna mess around with no nigger's mouth." I said, "Somebody's got to do it then." And he said, "Take her to the Texarkana, to the color."

A dentist, and that's when I said, if you paid me my money, I could afford to take her. He said, it's all been paid. I told him everything, but the interest had been paid. He said, 'twasn't no interest. I said, 'tis now. I'll take $10 as payment in full.' You know, Willie, it wasn't no right thing to do, because I lent that money without thinking about interest. He told that little snippety nurse of his'n to give me $10 and make me sign a paid-in-full receipt. She gave it to me, and I signed the papers. Even though by rights he was paid up before, I figure if he's going to be that kind of nasty, he's going to have to pay for it." Mama and her son laughed and laughed over the white man's evilness and her retributive sin. I preferred, much preferred, my version. Oh, my goodness. Can't you just see the movie? Can't you just see the movie of Sister and Mama and that evil dentist? And yeah, can you imagine? Ooh, oh my, oh my. Okay, people, I shall read more on another show of Poetry in Commotion. I'm not going to do it faithfully every week, but I do want to continue every now and again. And as I said, I hope you fall in love with the folks just like I did. In the meantime, I do want to share at least another piece or two of summertime poetry. I want to hop over to, and even though I say this often, I do mean this, one of my favorite poets, Claude McKay, and who writes more beautiful summertime poetry about fruits and flowers and beautiful bodies and summertime heat? Who writes more about all of the above and beautifully, more so than poet Claude McKay, who was born in Clarendon Hills, Jamaica in 1889, and he left this world too soon, way too soon, in 1948, and he was a world traveler, came to the States, was educated here. He was educated in Jamaica also. I don't want to go into his bio because that would take up so much time. I really, really want to share at least one or two of his great summertime pieces. And I've talked about him so much, and perhaps at a later time we'll get more into his life and his travels. But I do want to read these two out-of-sight pieces if I have time. Might just be one. But in any event, he was such a romantic fellow, and his poetry is beautiful, but don't be fooled, because he's also got some hot and heavy poetry, as hot and heavy as he does beautiful and sensuous. This is called A Summer Morn in New Hampshire. How appropriate. He spent a lot of time there. And this was published in his book entitled Harlem Shadows. He's had several poetry books. Let me read this. I believe it was published firstly in 1920. All yesterday it poured, and all night long I could not sleep. The rain unceasing beat upon the shingled roof like some strange song, upon the grass like running children's feet, and down the mountains by the dark clouds kissed like a pale girl in floating veiling dressed, slid slowly, silently, the wraith-like mist nestling softly against the earth's wet breast,
But oh, it was so wonderful. At dawn, the still air stirred at touch of the faint breeze. The sun, a sheet of gold, spread o'er the lawn. The songbirds caroled in the dancing trees. And every creature hailed with joy the day. But wearily I turned away from all for you, who holds my heart, are far away, so far away, lost, lost, beyond recall. I wonder who that might be. And speaking of wondering who someone might be, I'm going to share another poem by poet Claude McKay, whom I love. And he was such a romantic guy and a good-looking man, too. To OEA. I don't know who that is. I have been trying to find out who OEA is, and I've yet to find out. So maybe we're not supposed to know. But this is a beautiful, beautiful poem, beautiful piece of art. To OEA. Your voice is the color of a robin's breast, and there's a sweet sob in it like rain, still rain in the night, among the leaves of the trumpet tree close to his nest. The nightingale sings, and each note fills me with wild delight, like the words wet with music that well from your saffron throat. I'm afraid of your eyes. Your eyes, they're so bold, searching me through and through, reading my inmost secret, shining like gold. Yet they are gentle and soft, like the dew on the lips of the Eucharist, before the sun comes amorous with his love-like kiss. You are seafoam dancing pure with the star's loveliness. Not mortal, a flower, a fairy, too fair for the beauty shorn earth. All wonderful things, all beautiful things, gave of their wealth to your birth. And I love you so much, so well. Not wrecking of passion, some say it is wrong, but I shall love you, flower, fairy, non-mortal spirit burdened with flesh, forever. Life long. Poet Claude McKay to OEA on this, our first show honoring summertime poetry, coming to you from Poetry in Commotion and the Great Bundy Museum of History and Art in Binghamton, New York. I hope you have enjoyed this show, people. I have enjoyed it. And I will see you the next time on the radio, folks. I want to say thank you for coming and listening. Thank you, Andrew Bemis, the station manager, for putting it together and playing the out-of-sight music, as I always say. Be careful, people. Be careful. Happy July. It's been a happy June, sort of, kind of. Happy July. Be safe. There's scary things happening, people. Be safe. I have been Brenda Cave James, your poetess, hostess for this last hour of Poetry in Commotion. All good things to

0: This is 99.5 WBDYLP from the Bundy Museum of History and Art at 129 Main Street in Binghamton. 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

Good afternoon. How are you good people doing on this beautiful 4th of July, Saturday, 2026? We're here in the studio. Getting ready to bring you a special 4th of July show. 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Let's get into the music, and we'll talk a little bit later.

That was Willing and Able, Crazy Dub Mix by Physical Education. Want to check in on you guys. How you all doing today? We got some barbecues going. You guys are drinking cold ones, making clouds, if you know what I mean. Hope you guys are having a beautiful 4th of July, man. Celebrating with your loved ones, with your friends. Come tune in. If you ain't listening, then you ain't hearing this. But if you're listening, then you're hearing this. And I'm saying thank you for tuning into the House Culture Show. It means a lot. All the support is greatly appreciated. We're just here doing our thing, hanging out. Me and Johnny, No H, in the studio, having some fun, bringing this beautiful music to you. Let's keep building house culture, baby. Let's get it.

Yo, yo, yo. This is Where Were You, Funky Mix by Neapolitan Soul. It's quickly becoming one of my favorite tracks to play. As you can see, how awesome and lovely it sounds. Get you moving, get your body grooving. We're here at the Bundy, WBDY 99.5 FM LP. Stay with me. We're going till 4. 35 more minutes of pure bliss. Love that house music. This is House Culture. I'm Joe Henning. Listen up.

Yeah, Where Were You? July 4th, 2026 at 3:30 p.m. Because I know where I was. I was here with you. Are you here with me? We getting down right now to the beautiful sounds of house music here on House Culture Radio on WBDY, 99.5 LP FM. We got Johnny No H in the building. We got the boss Andrew in the building. I'm so grateful they welcomed me to the family. It's wonderful here. Can't say enough. They've been treating me great. This place is great. We got a lot of things in the works. We got some party nights coming up for you people. Come out and dance. We'll let you know when the time is right, when we get together under the blanket of house music together. Here's Who's the Boss by Diana Ross.

How could you not get up and dance to this? This just moves you. I don't know about you, it moves me. I'm over here popping around in the studio. Gotta love the house music, man. Bringing everybody together under peace and love. Community. Want to give a shout out to my boy Chris Perez. Give a shout out to the beautiful, beautiful, my last week's co-host, the most beautiful, Marie. She was an unbelievable co-host for those of you that tuned in last week. We'll have her on again.

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If you get a chance, go in there, check it out. They got some good stuff in there for you green lung people. All of those who partake. It's a great spot, great people.

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Wish them a happy 4th of July. Tell them peace and love and wish them on their way on their journey. Spread love. Spread love. That's what it's all about. That's what house music's all about. Here at House Culture, WBDY, Bundy Radio, 99.5 LP FM. I'm your boy Joe Henny, and you're listening to House Culture. Let's get it.

We're staying in Brazil, y'all. Manifesting my next vacation.

Shout out to my boy Black Moses. If you're listening, what's up, my brother? Hope all is well. Want to give a shout out to Dapper Rascals, my girl Eva. Shout out to Chevy Bonbon. Shout out to Carmella. Shout out to James, the best saxophonist in town. Excuse me. So excited, I can't get my words out. This goes out to DJ Looks.

Shout out to my boy Blizz the Illest. Shout out to Tone Chop. Shout out to Theodore. Shout out to the No Names. A lot of talent down here in Binghamton. Gotta open your eyes, open your ears, and check it out.

Shout out to all the doctors and the nurses. Let's hope those emergency rooms are not full today. Let's have a safe and happy 4th of July. Shout out to all of you in Binghamton and the Triple City. Shout out to all of you in New York State, wherever you're listening. I'm grateful for all of you for tuning in, supporting, even just supporting house music in general. The movement is here. The movement is now. You're listening to House Culture. My name is Joe Henny. It's been a pleasure rocking with you on the 4th of July. You're listening to WBDY Bundy Radio, 99.5 LPFM. I'm signing off, and I'll see you all next week. Stay safe. Public service announcement. If you're drinking, don't drive. And if you're driving, don't drink. Why drink and drive when you can smoke and fly? But I did not say that. You didn't hear it here. God bless you all. I'm Joe Henny, and this is House Culture.

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1: 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Hello there, and welcome to Halfway to Jackson, the Roots Rock and Americana show, coming to you from the studios of WBDY-FM in beautiful Binghamton, New York. I'm your host, Jackson. Man, oh man, this is going to be a great show. We've got some Steve Earle in the house. Mary Gauthier makes an appearance. A little bit of Molly Tuttle and Golden Highway. We've even got the Hog Slop String Band. It gets no better than this, folks. So settle in and get ready for an hour of some of the best music you may have never heard before. If you're looking for your favorite top 10 hits played on repeat, I'm afraid you got to keep looking. But if you're looking for something with heartfelt lyrics, a little bit of twang, you're in the right place. So settle in. Halfway to Jackson. Going to start you off with a little Iris DeMent doing Sing the Delta. Halfway to Jackson. Enjoy. Enjoy.

You're listening to Halfway to Jackson, the Roots Rock and Americana show, coming to you from the studios of WBDY-FM in beautiful Binghamton, New York. I'm your host, Jackson. We started that set off with Iris DeMent doing Sing the Delta from the album of the same name. Zoe Muth and the Lost High Rollers did Get It While You Can. That's from Old Gold. It's an EP. The Benders after that, we heard The Photograph from The Benders too. And we ended that set up with Nathan Hamilton doing Shape I'm In from All for Love and Wages. Hey, if you like what you're hearing, drop me a line. Jackson@BundyMuseum.org will get it right to me. Love to hear what you think of the show. Any suggestions you may have for things I ought to check out and maybe include, or just to say hi. It's been great hearing from folks as the reach of the show has expanded. Jackson@BundyMuseum.org. Going to start this set off with a pair by Mary Gauthier. I was down in Florida this winter, and she was playing at a tiny little club right down the street, and I missed it. I was so bummed. Here's a couple from Mary. Halfway to Jackson. Enjoy. Good morning.

0: You're listening to Halfway to Jackson, the Roots Rock and Americana show, coming to you from the studios of WBDY-FM in beautiful Binghamton, New York. I'm your host, Jackson. We started that set off with a pair by Mary Gauthier. We heard Sorry You're Sick. That's from Cold and Bitter, the songs of Ted Hawkins. Great, great tune. That's my favorite version of that song. It's been done by a ton of people, and that one's by far my favorite. Followed it up with Mary again, doing Walking Each Other Home from Trouble in Love. After that, we heard Kansas by Fred Eaglesmith from Millie's Cafe. And we ended that set up with Steve's Hammer, subtitled For Pete. That's by Steve Earle. And it's off Washington Street Serenade. Going to start this next set off with some Drive-By Truckers. Wilder Days. Great tune. Stick around. Lots of great stuff to come. Halfway to Jackson. Enjoy.
1: There's a

You're listening to Halfway to Jackson, the Roots Rock and Americana show, coming to you from the studios of WBDY-FM in Binghamton, New York. I'm your host, Jackson. We started that set off with Drive-By Truckers doing Wilder Days. That's off Welcome to Club 13. Great stuff. Love the Truckers. Molly Tuttle and Golden Highway after that. We heard The First Time I Fell in Love. That's off City of Gold. Hogslop String Band and the Brothers Comatose. We heard Ooh La La, the old Rod Stewart and Faces tune. I just had to play that just because of the name, Hogslop String Band. I love the Brothers Comatose anyway, so it was good. But what a name. And we ended that set up with Sarah Jarosz doing Maggie from World on the Ground. That's one of my favorite song lyrics. Drive across the desert in a blue Ford Escape, hoping that this car will live up to its name. Don't know why that one catches me so much, but it sure does. And there you have it. You've spent another perfectly good hour listening to the best of roots rock and Americana here at Halfway to Jackson. Hopefully you consider it time well spent. I know I do. If you like what you're hearing, tell a friend and come on back. Won't be the same next week, but I'll try and make sure it's good. I'm going to send you packing with a song from Blue Mountain. I first found these guys back in the Napster days where I was just grabbing stuff from everywhere and seeing what was out there. I really like them. Here's Pretty Please from Homegrown, Blue Mountain. Halfway to Jackson. Thanks for listening. Enjoy.

0: I'm Dr. Anthony Lizerwitz, and this is Climate Connections. On the hottest summer days, when lots of people turn on the AC, the demand for power spikes, and the grid must be able to supply enough electricity. So the size of the power grid is determined in large part by the scale of these short periods of intense demand.
1: This is quite expensive because we only have a handful of hours of the year that are very hot and very cold.
0: So Adam Farbaugh of the energy technology company Uplight says lowering that peak demand can lower costs.
1: We don't have to build out as many power plants. We don't have to build as much transmission, as much distribution.
0: So some utilities now offer financial incentives for customers who reduce their energy use during periods of peak demand. Some participants sign up for text alerts that tell them when to turn down their thermostat or make other energy-saving adjustments. But customers who have Wi-Fi connected devices like smart thermostats and hot water heaters can agree to have these changes happen automatically.
1: So you don't have to think about it.
0: The changes are very slight, only a degree or two.
1: Because people want hot showers and cold beers, is the saying.
0: But across many participants, the energy savings add up and help reduce pressure on the grid. Climate Connections is produced by the Yale Center for Environmental Communication. 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
4: Hello, I am the artist Amara, and I wish you a happy 4th of July. Today, we celebrate the day that a group of individuals declared that they would form their own government. It has been 250 years since that day. They fought for their independence, and they formed the United States of America. It wasn't perfect then, and it isn't perfect today. But the very act of declaring independence was something bold and unique. And the government that they formed was based on something old made new again. So today, let us read the Declaration of Independence and the Constitution together. In Congress, July 4th, 1776, the unanimous declaration of the 13 United States of America. When, in the course of human events, it becomes necessary for one people to dissolve the political bands which have connected them with another, and to assume among the powers of the earth the separate and equal station to which the laws of nature and of nature's God entitle them, a decent respect to the opinions of mankind requires that they should declare the causes which impel them to the separation. We hold these truths to be self-evident: that all men are created equal, that they are endowed by their Creator with certain inalienable rights, that among these are life, liberty, and the pursuit of happiness. That to secure these rights, governments are instituted among men, deriving their just powers from the consent of the governed. That whenever any form of government becomes destructive to these ends, it is the right of the people to alter or to abolish it, and to institute new government, laying its foundation on such principles and organizing its powers in such form as to them shall seem most likely to affect their safety and happiness. Prudence, indeed, will dictate that governments long established should not be changed for light and transient causes, and accordingly, all experience has shown that mankind are more disposed to suffer, while evils are sufferable, than to right themselves by abolishing the forms to which they are accustomed. But when a long train of abuses and usurpations, pursuing invariably the same object, evinces a design to reduce them under absolute despotism, it is their right, it is their duty, to throw off such government and to provide new guards for their future security. Such has been the patient sufferance of these colonies, and such is now the necessity which constrains them to alter their former systems of government. The history of the present King of Great Britain is a history of repeated injuries and usurpations, all having in direct object the establishment of an absolute tyranny over these states. To prove this, let facts be submitted to a candid world. He has refused his assent to laws, the most wholesome and necessary for the public good. He has forbidden his governors to pass laws of immediate and pressing importance unless suspended in their operation till his assent should be obtained, and when so suspended, he has utterly neglected to attend them. He has refused to pass other laws for the accommodation of large districts of people unless those people would relinquish the right of representation in legislature, a right inestimable to them and formidable to tyrants only. He has called together legislative bodies at places unusual, uncomfortable, and distant from the dispository of their public records for the sole purpose of fatiguing them into compliance with his measures. He has dissolved representative houses repeatedly for opposing with manly firmness his invasions on the rights of the people. He has refused for a long time after such dissolutions to cause others to be elected, whereby the legislative powers, incapable of annihilation, have returned to the people at large for their exercise, the state remaining in the meantime exposed to all the dangers of invasion from without and convulsions within. He has endeavored to prevent the population of these states, for that purpose obstructing the laws for naturalization of foreigners, refusing to pass others to encourage their migrations hither, and raising the conditions of new appropriations of land. He has obstructed the administration of justice by refusing his assent to laws for establishing judiciary powers. He has made judges dependent on his will alone for the tenure of their offices and the amount and payment of their salaries. He has erected a multitude of new offices and sent hither swarms of officers to harass our people and eat out their substance. He has kept among us, in times of peace, standing armies without the consent of our legislatures. He has affected to render the military independent of and superior to the civil power. He has combined with others to subject us in a jurisdiction foreign to our Constitution and unacknowledged by our laws, giving his assent to their acts of pretended legislation, for quartering large bodies of troops among us, for protecting them by a mock trial from punishment for any murders which they should commit on the inhabitants of these states, for cutting off our trade with all parts of the world, for imposing taxes on us without our consent, for depriving us, in many cases, of the benefit of trial by jury, for transporting us beyond seas to be tried for pretended offenses, for abolishing the free system of English laws in a neighboring province, establishing therein an arbitrary government, and enlarging its boundaries so as to render it at once an example and fit instrument for introducing the same absolute rule into these colonies, for taking away our charters, abolishing our most valuable laws, and altering fundamentally the forms of our governments, for suspending our own legislatures and declaring themselves invested with power to legislate for us in all cases whatsoever. He has abdicated government here by declaring us out of his protection and waging war against us. He has plundered our seas, ravaged our coasts, burned our towns, and destroyed the lives of our people. He is at this time transporting large armies of foreign mercenaries to complete the works of death, desolation, and tyranny already begun with circumstances of cruelty and perfidy scarcely paralleled in the most barbarous ages and totally unworthy of the head of a civilized nation. He has constrained our fellow citizens taken captive on the high seas to bear arms against their country, to become the executioners of their friends and brethren, or to fall themselves by their hands. He has excited domestic insurrections among us, and has endeavored to bring on the inhabitants of our frontiers, the merciless Indian savages, whose known rule of warfare is an undistinguished destruction of all ages, sexes, and conditions. In every stage of these oppressions, we have petitioned for redress in the most humble terms. Our repeated petitions have been answered only by repeated injury. A prince whose character is thus marked by every act which may define a tyrant is unfit to be the ruler of a free people. Nor have we been wanting in our attention to our British brethren. We have warned them from time to time of attempts by their legislature to extend an unwarrantable jurisdiction over us. We have reminded them of the circumstances of our emigration and settlement here. We have appealed to their native justice and magnanimity, and we have conjured them, by the ties of our common kindred, to disavow these usurpations, which would inevitably interrupt our connections and correspondence. They, too, have been deaf to the voice of justice and consanguinity. We must, therefore, acquiesce in the necessity which denounces our separation and hold them as we hold the rest of mankind, enemies in war, in peace friends. We, therefore, the representatives of the United States of America in General Congress assembled, appealing to the supreme judge of the world for the rectitude of our intentions, do, in the name and by the authority of the good people of these colonies, solemnly publish and declare that these United Colonies are, and of right ought to be, free and independent states. They are absolved from all allegiance to the British Crown, and that all political connection between them and the state of Great Britain is and ought to be totally dissolved, and that as free and independent states, they have full power to levy war, conclude peace, contract alliances, establish commerce, and do all the other acts and things which independent states may of right do. And for the support of this declaration, with a firm reliance on the protection of divine providence, we mutually pledge to each other our lives, our fortunes, and our sacred honor. Well, that is a thing worthy of a moment's consideration. So let's take that moment now, before we start reading the Constitution, and take a nice deep breath together. Ready? Now, it is worth reminding you that there are sections in this document that deal with slavery and Native Americans, as there were in the previous document, that uses language that we would not use today. The Constitution was written in 1787. We, the people of the United States, in order to form a more perfect union, establish justice, ensure domestic tranquility, provide for the common defense, promote the general welfare, and secure the blessings of liberty to ourselves and our posterity, do ordain and establish this Constitution for the United States of America. The Constitutional Convention. Article 1. Section 1. Congress. All legislative powers herein granted shall be vested in a Congress of the United States, which shall consist of a Senate and a House of Representatives. Section 2. The House of Representatives. The House of Representatives shall be composed of members chosen every second year by the people of the several states, and the electors in each state shall have the qualifications requisite for the electors of the most numerous branch of the state legislature. No person shall be a representative who shall not have attained the age of 25 years, and has been 7 years a citizen of the United States, and who shall not, when elected, be an inhabitant of that state in which he shall be chosen. Representatives and direct taxes shall be apportioned among the several states, which may be included within this union, according to their respective numbers, which shall be determined by adding to the whole number of free persons, including those bound to service for a term of years, and excluding Indians not taxed, 3/5 of all other persons. The actual enumeration shall be made within 3 years after the first meeting of the Congress of the United States, and within every subsequent term of 10 years, in such manner as they shall by law direct. The number of representatives shall not exceed 1 for every 30,000, but each state shall have at least 1 representative. And until such enumerations shall be made, the state of New Hampshire shall be entitled to choose 3, Massachusetts 8, Rhode Island and Providence plantations 1, Connecticut 5, New York 6, New Jersey 4, Pennsylvania 8, Delaware 1, Maryland 6, Virginia 10, North Carolina 5, South Carolina 5, and Georgia 3. When vacancies happen in the representation from any state, the executive authority thereof shall issue writs of election to fill such vacancies. The House of Representatives shall choose their speaker and other officers and shall have the sole power of impeachment. Section 3. The Senate. The Senate of the United States shall be composed of 2 senators from each state, chosen by the legislature thereof for 6 years, and each senator shall have 1 vote. Immediately after they shall be assembled, in consequence of the first election, they shall be divided as equally as may be into 3 classes. The seats of the senator of the first class shall be vacated at the expiration of the second year, of the second class at the expiration of the 4th year, of the 3rd class at the expiration of the 6th year, so that 1/3 may be chosen every second year. And if vacancies happen by resignation or otherwise during the recess of the legislature of any state, the executive thereof may make temporary appointments until the next meeting of the legislature, which shall then fill such vacancies. No person shall be a senator who shall not have attained the age of 30 years and been 9 years a citizen of the United States, and who shall not, when elected, be an inhabitant of that state for which he shall be chosen. The Vice President of the United States shall be President of the Senate, but shall have no vote unless they be equally divided. The Senate shall choose their other officers, and also a President pro tempore, in the absence of the Vice President, or when he shall exercise the office of President of the United States. The Senate shall have the sole power to try all impeachments. When sitting for that purpose, they shall be on oath or affirmation. When the President of the United States is tried, the Chief Justice shall preside, and no person shall be convicted without the concurrence of 2/3 of the members present. Judgment in cases of impeachment shall not extend further than to remove from office, and disqualification to hold and enjoy any office of honor, trust, or profit under the United States. But the party convicted shall nevertheless be liable and subject to indictment, trial, judgment, and punishment according to law. Section 4. Elections. The times, places, and manner of holding elections for senators and representatives shall be prescribed in each state by the legislature thereof. But the Congress may at any time, by law, make or alter such regulations, except as to the place of choosing senators. The Congress shall assemble at least once in every year, and such meeting shall be on the first Monday in December, unless they shall by law appoint a different day. Section 5. Powers and Duties of Congress. Each House shall be the judge of the elections, returns, and qualifications of its members, and a majority of each shall constitute a quorum to do business, but a smaller number may adjourn from day to day and may be authorized to compel the attendance of absent members in such manner and under such penalties as each House may provide. Each House may determine the rules of its proceeding, punish its members for disorderly behavior, and, with the concurrence of 2/3, expel a member. Each House shall keep a journal of its proceedings, and from time to time publish the same, excepting such parts as may, in their judgment, require secrecy, and the yeas and nays of the members of either House on any question shall, at the desire of 1/5 of those present, be entered on the journal. Neither House, during the session of Congress, shall, without the consent of the other, adjourn for more than 3 days, nor to any other place than that in which the 2 houses shall be sitting. Section 6. Rights and Disabilities of Members. The senators and representatives shall receive a compensation for their service, as to be ascertained by law and paid out of the Treasury of the United States. They shall in all cases, except treason, felony, and breach of peace, be privileged from arrest during their attendance at the session of their respective houses, and in going to and returning from the same, and for any speech or debate in either house. They shall not be questioned in any other place. No senator or representative shall, during the time for which he was elected, be appointed to any civil office under the authority of the United States, which shall have been created, or the emoluments whereof shall have been increased during such time, and no person holding any office under the United States shall be a member of either House during his continuance in office. Section 7. Legislative Process. All bills for raising revenue shall originate in the House of Representatives, but the Senate may propose or concur with amendments as on other bills. Every bill which shall have been passed the House of Representatives and the Senate shall, before it becomes a law, be presented to the President of the United States. If he approve, he shall sign it. But if not, he shall return it, with his objections, to that House in which it shall have originated, who shall enter the objections at large on their journal and proceed to reconsider it. If, after such reconsideration, 2/3 of that House shall agree to pass the bill, it shall be sent, together with the objections, to the other House, by which it shall likewise be reconsidered, and if approved by 2/3 of that House, it shall become a law. But in all cases, the votes of both Houses shall be determined by yeas and nays, and the names of the persons voting for and against the bill shall be entered on the journal of each House respectively. If any bill shall not be returned by the President within 10 days, Sundays excepted, after it shall have been presented to him, the same shall be a law, in like manner as if he had signed it, unless the Congress, by their adjournment, prevent its return, in which case it shall not be a law. Every order, resolution, or vote to which the concurrence of the Senate and House of Representatives may be necessary, except on a question of adjournment, shall be presented to the President of the United States, and before the same shall take effect, shall be approved by him, or, being disapproved by him, shall be repassed by 2/3 of the Senate and House of Representatives, according to the rules and limitations prescribed in the case of a bill. Section 8. Powers of Congress. The Congress shall have the power to lay and collect taxes, duties, imposts, and excises, to pay the debts and provide for the common defense and general welfare of the United States, but all duties, imposts, and excises shall be uniform throughout the United States, to borrow money on credit of the United States, to regulate commerce with foreign nations and among the several states and with the Indian tribes, to establish a uniform rule of naturalization and uniform laws on the subject of bankruptcies throughout the United States, to coin money, regulate the value thereof, and of foreign coin, and fix the standard weights and measures, to provide for the punishment of counterfeiting the securities and current coin of the United States, to establish post offices and post roads, to promote the progress of science and useful arts by securing for limited times to authors and inventors the exclusive rights to their respective writings and discoveries, to constitute tribunals inferior to the Supreme Court, to define and punish piracies and felonies committed on the high seas and offenses against the law of nations, to declare war, grant letters of marque and reprisal, and make rules concerning captures on land and water, to raise and support armies, but no appropriation of money to that use shall be for a longer term than 2 years, to provide and maintain a navy, to make rules for the government and regulation of the land and naval forces, to provide for calling forth the militia to execute the laws of the Union, suppress insurrections, and repel invasions, to provide for organizing, arming, and disciplining the militia, and for governing such part of them as may be employed in the service of the United States, reserving to the states respectively the appointment of the officers and the authority of training the militia according to the discipline prescribed by Congress, to exercise exclusive legislation in all cases whatsoever over such district, not exceeding 10 miles square, as may, by secession of particular states, and the acceptance of Congress, become the seat of the government of the United States, and to exercise like authority over all places purchased by the consent of the legislature of the state in which the same shall be for the erection of forts, magazines, arsenals, dockyards, and other needful buildings, and to make all laws which shall be necessary and proper for carrying into execution the foregoing powers and all other powers vested by this Constitution in the government of the United States or in any department or officer thereof. Section 9. Powers denied Congress. The migration or importation of such persons as any of the states now existing shall think proper to admit shall not be prohibited by the Congress prior to the year 1808, but a tax or duty may be imposed on such importation, not exceeding $10 for each person. The privilege of the writ of habeas corpus shall not be suspended, unless when in cases of rebellion or invasion the public safety may require it. No bill of attainder or ex post facto law shall be passed. No capitation or other direct tax shall be laid, unless in proportion to the census or enumeration herein before directed to be taken. No tax or duty shall be laid on articles exported from any state. No preference shall be given by any regulation of commerce or revenue to the ports of one state over those of another, nor shall vessels bound to or from one state be obliged to enter, clear, or pay duties in another. No money shall be drawn from the treasury, but in consequence of appropriations made by law, and a regular statement and account of the receipts and expenditures of all public money shall be published from time to time. No title of nobility shall be granted by the United States, and no person holding any office of profit or trust under them shall, without the consent of the Congress, accept any present, emolument, office, or title of any kind whatever from any king, prince, or foreign state. Section 10. Powers denied to the state. No state shall enter into any treaty, alliance, or confederation, grant letters of marque and reprisal, coin money, emit bills of credit, make anything but gold and silver coin a tender in payment of debts, pass any bill of attainder, ex post facto law, or law impairing the obligation of contracts, or grant any title of nobility. No state shall, without the consent of Congress, lay any imposts or duties on imports or exports, except what may be absolutely necessary for executing its inspection laws, and the net produce of all duties and imposts laid by any state on imports or exports shall be for the use of the Treasury of the United States, and all such laws shall be subject to the revision and control of the Congress. No state shall, without the consent of Congress, lay any duty of tonnage, keep troops, or ships of war in time of peace, enter into any agreement or compact with another state, or with a foreign power, or engage in war unless actually invaded, or in such imminent danger as will not admit of delay. Article 2, Section 1. The executive power shall be vested in a President of the United States of America. He shall hold his office during the term of 4 years, and together with the Vice President, chosen for the same term, be elected as follows. Each state shall appoint, in such manner as the legislature thereof may direct, a number of electors, equal to the whole number of senators and representatives to which the state may be entitled in Congress. But no senator or representative or person holding an office of trust or profit under the United States shall be appointed an elector. The electors shall meet in their respective states and vote by ballot for 2 persons, of whom one at least shall not be an inhabitant of the same state with themselves. And they shall make a list of all the persons voted for, and of the numbers of votes of each, which list they shall sign and certify and transmit sealed to the seat of government of the United States, directed to the President of the Senate. The President of the Senate shall, in the presence of the Senate and House of Representatives, open all the certificates, and the votes shall then be counted. The person having the greatest number of votes shall then be the president, if such number be a majority of the whole number of electors appointed. And if there be more than one who have such a majority and have an equal number of votes, then the House of Representatives shall immediately choose by ballot one of them for president. And if no person have a majority, then from the 5 highest on the list, the said House shall in like manner choose the president. But in choosing the president, the vote shall be taken by states, the representation from each state having 1 vote. A quorum for this purpose shall consist of a member or members from 2/3 of the state, and a majority of all the states shall be necessary to a choice. In every case, after the choice of president, the person having the greatest number of votes of the electors shall be the vice president. But if there should remain 2 or more who have equal votes, the Senate shall choose from them by ballot the vice president. The Congress may determine the time of choosing the electors, and the day on which they shall give their votes, which day shall be the same throughout the United States. No person except a natural-born citizen or a citizen of the United States at the time of the adoption of this Constitution shall be eligible to the office of president. Neither shall any person be eligible to that office who shall not have attained the age of 35 years and been 14 years a resident within the United States. In case of the removal of the president from office, or of his death, resignation, or inability to discharge the powers and duties of the said office, the same shall devolve on the vice president, and the Congress may by law provide for the case of removal, death, resignation, or inability, both of the president and vice president, declaring what officer shall then act as president, and such officer shall act accordingly until the disability be removed or a president shall be elected. The president shall, at stated times, receive for his services a compensation, which shall neither be increased nor diminished during the period for which he shall have been elected, and he shall not receive within that period any other emolument from the United States or any of them. Before he enter on the execution of his office, he shall take the following oath or affirmation. I do solemnly swear, or affirm, that I will faithfully execute the office of President of the United States and will, to the best of my ability, preserve, protect, and defend the Constitution of the United States. Section 2. The President shall be Commander-in-Chief of the Army and Navy of the United States and of the militia of the several states when called into actual service of the United States. He may require the opinion in writing of the principal officer in each of the executive departments upon any subject relating to the duties of their respective offices, and he shall have the power to grant reprieves and pardons for offenses against the United States, except in cases of impeachment. He shall have power, by and with the advice and consent of the Senate, to make treaties, provided 2/3 of the senators present concur, and he shall nominate, and by and with the advice and consent of the Senate, shall appoint ambassadors, other public ministers and consuls, judges of the Supreme Court, and all other officers of the United States, whose appointments are not herein otherwise provided for, and which shall be established by law. But the Congress may, by law, vest the appointments of such inferior officers as they think proper in the President alone, in the courts of law, or in the heads of departments. The President shall have the power to fill up all vacancies that may happen during the recess of the Senate by granting commissions which shall expire at the end of their next session. Section 3. He shall from time to time give the Congress information of the State of the Union, and recommend to their consideration such measures as he shall judge necessary and expedient. He may, on extraordinary occasions, convene both houses, or either of them, and in the case of disagreement between them, with respect to the time of adjournment, he may adjourn them to such time as he shall think proper. He shall receive ambassadors and other public ministers. He shall take care that the law be faithfully executed, and shall commission all the officers of the United States. Section 4. The President, Vice President, and all civil officers of the United States shall be removed from office on impeachment for, and conviction of, treason, bribery, or other high crimes and misdemeanors. Article 3. Section 1. The judicial power of the United States shall be vested in one Supreme Court and in such inferior courts as the Congress may from time to time ordain and establish. The judges, both of the Supreme and inferior courts, shall hold their offices during good behavior and shall, at stated times, receive for their services a compensation, which shall not be diminished during their continuance in office. Section 2. The judicial power shall extend to all cases, in law and equity, arising under this Constitution, the laws of the United States, and treaties made, or which shall be made, under their authority, to all cases affecting ambassadors, other public ministers and consuls, to all cases of admiralty and maritime jurisdiction, to controversies to which the United States shall be a party, to controversies between two or more states, between a state and citizens of another state, between citizens of different states, between citizens of the same state claiming lands under grants of different states, and between a state or the citizens thereof and foreign states, citizens, or subjects. In all cases infecting ambassadors, other public ministers, and consuls, and those in which a state shall be party, the Supreme Court shall have original jurisdiction. In all other cases before mentioned, the Supreme Court shall have appellate jurisdiction, both as to law and fact, with such exceptions and under such regulations as the Congress shall make. The trial of all crimes, except in cases of impeachment, shall be by jury. And such trial shall be held in the state where the said crime shall have been committed, but not when committed within any state. The trial shall be at such place or places as Congress may by law have directed. Section 3. Treason against the United States shall consist only in levying war against them, or in adhering to their enemies, giving them aid and comfort. No person shall be convicted of treason unless on testimony of two witnesses to the same overt act, or on confession in open court. The Congress shall have power to declare the punishment of treason, but no attainder of treason shall work corruption of blood or forfeiture except during the life of the person attainted. Article 4, Section 1. Full faith and credit shall be given in each state to the public acts, records, and judicial proceedings of every other state, and the Congress may, by general laws, prescribe the manner in which such acts, records, and proceedings shall be proved, and the effect thereof. Section 2. The citizens of each state shall be entitled to all privileges and immunities of citizens in the several states. A person charged in any state with treason, felony, or other crime, who shall flee from justice and be found in another state, shall, on demand of the executive authority of the state from which he fled, be delivered up, to be removed, to the state having jurisdiction of the crime. No person held to service or labor in one state under the laws thereof, escaping into another, shall, in consequence of any law or regulation therein, be discharged from such service or labor, but shall be delivered up on claim of the party to whom such service or labor may be due. Section 3. New states may be admitted by Congress into this Union, but no new state shall be formed or erected within the jurisdiction of any other state, nor any state be formed by the junction of two or more states, or parts of states, without the consent of the legislature of the states concerned, as well as of the Congress. The Congress shall have power to dispose of and make all needful rules and regulations respecting the territory or other property belonging to the United States, and nothing in this Constitution shall be so construed as to prejudice any claims of the United States or of any particular state. Section 4. The United States shall guarantee to every state in this Union a republican form of government, and shall protect each of them against invasion and on application of the legislature or of the executive, when the legislature cannot be convened, against domestic violence. Article 5. The Congress, whenever 2/3 of both houses shall deem it necessary, shall propose amendments to this Constitution, or, on the application of the legislature of 2/3 of the several states, shall call a convention for proposing amendments, which, in either case, shall be valid to all intents and purposes as part of this Constitution, when ratified by the legislatures of 3/4 of the several states, or by convention in 3/4 thereof, as the one or the other mode of ratification may be proposed by the Congress, provided that no amendment which may be made prior to the year 1808, shall in any manner affect the first and fourth clauses in the ninth section of the first article, and that no state, without its consent, shall be deprived of its equal suffrage in the Senate. Article 6. all debts contracted and engagements entered into before the adoption of this Constitution shall be as valid against the United States under this Constitution as under the Confederation. This Constitution, and the laws of the United States which shall be made in pursuance thereof, and all treaties made or which shall be made under the authority of the United States, shall be the supreme law of the land, and the judges in every state shall be bound thereby. Anything in the Constitution or laws of any state to the contrary notwithstanding. The senators and representatives before mentioned, and the members of the several state legislatures, and all executive and judicial officers, both of the United States and of the several states, shall be bound by oath or affirmation to support this Constitution. But no religious test shall ever be required as a qualification to any office or public trust under the United States. Article 7. The ratification of the conventions of the 9 states shall be sufficient for the establishment of this Constitution between the states, so ratifying the same. First Amendment. Congress shall make no law respecting an establishment of religion, or prohibiting the free exercise thereof, or abridging the freedom of speech, or of the press, or the right of the people peaceably to assemble, and to petition the government for a redress of grievances. Second Amendment. A well-regulated militia being necessary to the security of a free state, the right of the people to keep and bear arms shall not be infringed. Third Amendment. No soldier shall, in time of peace, be quartered in any house without the consent of the owner, nor in time of war, but in a manner to be prescribed by law. Fourth Amendment. The right of the people to be secure in their persons, houses, papers, and effects against unreasonable searches and seizures shall not be violated, and no warrants shall be issued but upon probable cause, supported by oath or affirmation, and particularly describing the place to be searched and the persons or things to be seized. Fifth Amendment. No person shall be held to answer for a capital or otherwise infamous crime unless on a presentment or indictment of a grand jury, except in cases arising in the land or naval forces or in the militia when in actual service in time of war or public danger. Nor shall any person be subject for the same offense to be twice put in jeopardy of life or limb, nor shall be compelled in any criminal case to be a witness against himself, nor be deprived of life, liberty, or property without due process of law. Nor shall private property be taken for public use without just compensation. Sixth Amendment. In all criminal prosecutions, the accused shall enjoy the right to a speedy and public trial by an impartial jury of the state and district wherein the crime shall have been committed, which district shall have been previously ascertained by law, and to be informed of the nature and cause of the accusation, to be confronted with the witnesses against him, and to have compulsory process for obtaining witnesses in his favor, and to have the assistance of counsel for his defense. Seventh Amendment. In suits at common law, where the value in controversy shall exceed $20, the right of trial by jury shall be preserved, and no fact tried by a jury shall be otherwise re-examined in any court of the United States than according to the rules of the common law. Eighth Amendment. Excessive bail shall not be required, nor excessive fines imposed, nor cruel and unusual punishments inflicted. Ninth Amendment. The enumeration in the Constitution of certain rights shall not be construed to deny or disparage others retained by the people. Tenth Amendment. The powers not delegated to the United States by the Constitution, nor prohibited by it to the states, are reserved to the states respectively, or to the people. 11th Amendment. The judicial power of the United States shall not be construed to extend to any suit in law or equity commenced or prosecuted against one of the United States citizen of another state or by citizens or subjects of any foreign state. 12th Amendment. The electors shall meet their respective states and vote by ballot for president and vice president, one of whom, at least, shall not be an inhabitant of the same state with themselves. They shall name in their ballots the person voted for as president, and in distinct ballots the person voted for as vice president, and they shall make distinct lists of all persons voted for as president, and of all persons voted for as vice president, and of the number of votes for each, which lists they shall sign and certify and transmit sealed to the seat of government of the United States, directed to the President of the Senate. The President of the Senate shall, in the presence of the Senate and the House of Representatives, open all the certificates, and the votes shall then be counted. The person having the greatest number of votes for president shall be the president, if such a number be a majority of the whole number of electors appointed. And if no person have such a majority, then from the persons having the highest numbers, not exceeding three on the list of those voted for as president, the House of Representatives shall choose immediately by ballot the president. But in choosing the president, the vote shall be taken by the states, the representation from each state having one vote. A quorum for this purpose shall consist of a member or members from 2/3 of the state, and a majority of all the states shall be necessary to a choice. And if the House of Representatives shall not choose a president, whenever the right of choice shall devolve upon them, before the 4th day of March next following, then the vice president shall act as president, as in the case of the death or other constitutional disability of the president. The person having the greatest number of votes as vice president shall be the vice president, if such a number be a majority of the whole number of electors appointed. If no person have a majority, then from the two highest numbers in the list, the Senate shall choose the vice president. A quorum for the purpose shall consist of 2/3 of the whole number of senators, and a majority of the whole number shall be necessary to a choice. But no person constitutionally ineligible to the office of president shall be eligible to that of vice president of the United States.

shall make or enforce any law which shall abridge the privilege or immunities of citizens of the United States, nor shall any state deprive any person of life, liberty, or property without due process of law, nor deny to any person within its jurisdiction the equal protection of the law. Section 2. Representatives shall be appointed among the several states according to their respective numbers, counting the whole number of persons in each state, excluding Indians not taxed. But when the right to vote at any election for the choice of electors for the President and Vice President of the United States, representatives in Congress, and the executive and judicial officers of a state, or the members of the legislature thereof, is denied to any of the male inhabitants of such state, being 21 years of age and citizens of the United States, or in any way abridged, except for participation in rebellion or other crime, the basis of representation therein shall be reduced in proportion which the number of such male citizens shall bear the whole number of male citizens 21 years of age in such state. Section 3. No person shall be a senator or representative in Congress, or elector of president and vice president, or hold any office, civil or military, under the United States or under any state, who, having previously taken an oath as a member of Congress or as an officer of the United States or as a member of any state legislature or as an executive or judicial officer of any state to support the Constitution of the United States, shall have engaged in insurrection or rebellion against the same, or given aid or comfort to the enemies thereof. But Congress may, by a vote of 2/3 of each house, remove such disability. Section 4. The validity of the public debt of the United States, authorized by law, including debts incurred for payment of pensions and bounties for services in suppressing insurrection or rebellion, shall not be questioned. But neither the United States nor any state shall assume or pay any debt or obligation incurred in aid of insurrection or rebellion against the United States, or any claim for the loss or emancipation of any slave. But all such debts, obligations, and claims shall be held illegal and void. Section 5. The Congress shall have power to enforce by appropriate legislation the provisions of this article. 15th Amendment. Section 1. The right of citizens of the United States to vote shall not be denied or abridged by the United States or any state on account of race, color, or previous condition of servitude. Section 2. The Congress shall have the power to enforce this article by appropriate legislation. 16th Amendment. The Congress shall have power to lay and collect taxes on income from whatever source derived, without apportionment among the several states, and without regard to any census or enumeration. 17th Amendment. The Senate of the United States shall be composed of 2 senators from each state, elected by the people thereof for 6 years, and each senator shall have 1 vote. The electors in each state shall have the qualifications requisite for electors of the most numerous branch of the state legislature. When vacancies happen in the representation of any state in the Senate, the executive authority of such state shall issue writs of election to fill such vacancies, provided that the legislature of any state may empower the executive thereof to make temporary appointments until the people fill the vacancies by election as the legislature may direct. This amendment shall not be so construed as to affect the election or term of any senator chosen before it becomes valid as part of the Constitution. 18th Amendment. Section 1. After 1 year from the ratification of this article, the manufacture, sale, or transportation of intoxicating liquors within, the importation thereof into, or the exportation thereof from the United States and all territory subject to the jurisdiction thereof for beverage purposes is hereby prohibited. Section 2. The Congress and the several states shall have concurrent powers to enforce this article by appropriate legislation. Section 3. This article shall be inoperative unless it shall have been ratified as an amendment to the Constitution by the legislatures of the several states as provided in the Constitution within 7 years from the date of the submission hereof to the states by the Congress. 19th Amendment. The right of the citizens of the United States to vote shall not be denied or abridged by the United States or by any state on account of sex. Congress shall have the power to enforce this article by appropriate legislation.

Constitution. 20th Amendment, Section 1. The terms of the President and the Vice President shall end at noon on the 20th day of January, and the terms of the Senators and Representatives at noon on the 3rd day of January, of the years in which such terms would have ended if this article had not been ratified, and the terms of their successors shall then begin. Section 2. The Congress shall assemble at least once in every year, and such meeting shall begin at noon on the 3rd day of January, unless they shall, by law, appoint a different day. Section 3. If at the time fixed for the beginning of the term of the President-elect shall have died, the Vice President-elect shall then become President. If a President shall not have been chosen before the time fixed for the beginning of his term, or if the President-elect shall have failed to qualify, then the Vice President-elect shall act as President until a President shall have qualified. And the Congress may, by law, provide for the case wherein neither a President-elect nor a Vice President-elect shall have qualified, declaring who shall then act as President, or the manner in which one who is to act shall be selected. And such a person shall act accordingly until a President or Vice President shall have qualified. Section 4. The Congress may, by law, provide for the case of the death of any of the persons from whom the House of Representatives may choose a President, whether the right of choice shall have devolved upon them. And for the case of the death of any of the persons from whom the Senate may choose a Vice President, whenever the right of the choice shall have devolved upon them. Section 5. Sections 1 and 2 shall take effect on the 15th day of October following the ratification of this article. Section 6. This article shall be inoperative unless it shall have been ratified as an amendment to the Constitution by the legislature of 3/4 of the several states within 7 years from the date of its submission. 21st Amendment, Section 1. The 18th Article of Amendment to the Constitution of the United States is hereby repealed. Section 2. The transportation or importation into any state, territory, or possession of the United States for delivery or use therein of intoxicating liquors in violation of the laws thereof is hereby prohibited. Section 3. This article shall be inoperative unless it shall have been ratified as an amendment to the Constitution by the conventions in the several states as provided in the Constitution within 7 years of the date of submission hereof to the states by the Congress. 22nd Amendment, Section 1. No person shall be elected to the office of President more than twice, and no person who has held the office of President or acted as President for more than 2 years of a term to which some other person was elected President shall be elected to the office of President more than once. But this article shall not apply to any person holding the office of President when this article was proposed by the Congress, and shall not prevent any person who may be holding the office of President or acting as President during the term within this article becomes operative from holding the office of President or acting as President during the remainder of such term. Section 2. This article shall be inoperative unless it shall have been ratified as an amendment to the Constitution by the legislatures of 3/4 of the several states within 7 years from the date of its submission to the states by the Congress. 23rd Amendment, Section 1. The district constituting the seat of government of the United States shall appoint in such manner as Congress may direct a number of electors of President and Vice President equal to the whole number of senators and representatives in Congress to which the district would be entitled if it were a state, but in no event more than the least populous state. They shall be in addition to those appointed by the states, but they shall be considered for the purposes of the election of President and Vice President to be electors appointed by a state, and they shall meet in the district and perform such duties as provided by the 12th Article of Amendment. Section 2. The Congress shall have the power to enforce this article by appropriate legislation. 24th Amendment, Section 1. The right of the citizens of the United States to vote in any primary or other election for the President or Vice President, for electors for President or Vice President, or for senators or representatives in Congress, shall not be denied or abridged by the United States or any state by reason of failure to pay poll tax or other tax. Section 2. The Congress shall have the power to enforce this article by appropriate legislation. 25th Amendment, Section 1. In the case of the removal of President from office or of his death or resignation, the Vice President shall become President. Section 2.
Whenever there is a vacancy in the office of the Vice President, the President shall nominate a Vice President who shall take office upon confirmation by a majority vote of both houses of Congress. Section 3. Whenever the President transmits to the President pro tempore of the Senate and the Speaker of the House of Representatives his written declaration that he is unable to discharge the powers and duties of his office, and until he transmit to them a written declaration to the contrary, such powers and duties shall be discharged by the Vice President as acting President. Section 4. Whenever the Vice President and majority of either the principal officers of the executive departments or of such other body as Congress may by law provide transmit to the President pro tempore of the Senate and the Speaker of the House of Representatives their written declaration that the President is unable to discharge the powers and duties of his office, the Vice President shall immediately assume the powers and duties of the office as acting President. Thereafter, when the President transmits to the President pro tempore of the Senate and the Speaker of the House of Representatives his written declaration that no inability exists, he shall resume the powers and duties of his office unless the Vice President, a majority of either the principal officers of the executive department or such other body as Congress may by law provide, transmit within 4 days to the President pro tempore of the Senate and the Speaker of the House of Representatives their written declaration that the President is unable to discharge the powers and duties of his office. Thereupon, Congress shall decide the issue, assembling within 48 hours for that purpose, if not in session. If the Congress, within 21 days after the receipt of the latter written declaration, or if Congress is not in session within 21 days after Congress is required to assemble, determines by 2/3 vote of both houses that the President is unable to discharge the powers and duties of his office, the Vice President shall continue to discharge the same as acting President. Otherwise, the President shall resume the powers and duties of his office. 26th Amendment. Section 1. The rights of the citizens of the United States who are 18 years or older to vote shall not be denied or abridged by the United States or by any state on account of age. Section 2. The Congress shall have the power to enforce this article by appropriate legislation. 27th Amendment. No law varying the compensation for the services of the senators and representatives shall take effect until an election of representatives shall have intervened. And there you have it, folks. That is the Declaration of Independence and the Constitution of the United States of America. You can go online and find them to read them for yourself. I do hope that you take this opportunity, this 4th of July, this holiday, this birthday celebration of the founding of our nation, to reflect on the principles that began it, reflect on where we've gone wrong over the years and where we've gone right and how we can do better in the future. Because no matter what, folks, we got to keep growing. Happy 4th of July.

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2: 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Hello and welcome to this week's episode of A Little Bit of Everything. I'm your host, Hannah, and today I figured since it's a heat wave where I am at that I would pick songs that either had ice or ice cream in the title so that way we can all, you know, cool off and chill out. And the first few songs you're going to hear are Block of Ice by the DOCs. After that is In This Home on Ice by Clap Your Hands, Say Yeah. And then after that is Ice and Snow by Alex Creamer.

The last song you just heard was Ice and Snow by Alex Klima, and today the song's either going to have ice or ice cream in the title because it's a heat wave where I'm at. And it's funny because a couple weeks ago I was telling one of my online friends who lives in another country who was having a heat wave, I'm like, send that my way, it's too cold over here. Well, now it's too hot over here. Well, maybe not quite too hot, but it's definitely too humid. So anyway, we got some songs to kind of chill out to. And then the next few songs are going to have Ice Cream in the title. We got Ice Cream Man, the intro, and then Ice Cream Man, the song, both by Sam Egan. And then after that is Ice Cream Truck by Montana 300.

0: That song you just heard is Ice Cream Truck by Montana of 300. And up next, got even more songs that got ice cream in the title. And hopefully you're enjoying some ice cream. And the first song you're going to hear is Ice Cream Man by Van Halen. After that is Ice Cream Castles by The Time. Then after that is Iceman by Overt Collins.
1: Dedicate one to the ladies. Sometimes a babe needs something to keep you cool. 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

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I never stop. I'll

last song you just heard was Iceman by Ovid Collins. And the thing I've been thinking about with this show, because, like, you got the songs called Ice and you got the songs called Ice Cream, and I was thinking, ice seems kind of wintery, and it's like it's too early for winter. But then I got to thinking about it. You have popsicles, those are made of, you know, juice and ice, basically. Ice cubes that go in all your lemonades and your coffees and everything else. And then I remembered that as a kid at daycare, we'd have, like, ice cubes blended up, like kind of crushed ice, and you'd like eat it, and it was really yummy and probably be really good on a day like today. And so yeah, ice is actually a summer thing too. Anyway, so I figured I'd tell you what songs are up next. We have Ice Age by David Byrne and Saint Vincent. After that is Ice Bag Papa by Marini, and then after that is Ice Ice Baby by Vanilla Ice.

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And thank you for listening to this week's episode of A Little Bit of Everything. I've been your host, Hannah. Hope you're chilling out, cooling off, all that good fun stuff. And I hope you have a nice summer day, nice week. And the last couple songs you're going to hear today are Ice Water Blues by D. Ford Bailey. And then after that is Cold as Ice by Fauna. Oh, and last but not least, Ice Angel by John Blake.

0: Peace, family. 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
5: Heard him?
3: I'm always a phone call, email away.
5: Damn, skippy.
4: And the Wukoo YouTube page, running them shorts up. We see you, Dev.
5: For sure, man. Shout out to Baby Chaz.
4: Before we get into anything serious or non-serious or funny, I just want to start off by saying, KJ, I still love you, but I'm sorry I had to kick your ass out.
3: Damn.
4: Yes,
3: kick son out? It was that time?
4: Yeah, I had to. He'll have to learn without me. Life isn't going to be as easy as he thought it was.
3: Damn.
4: All over cleaning up. Oh, that's it. Clean up. I shouldn't have to be going on my couch and seeing water bottles half drank in between the cushions.
3: Yo, someone explain to me why kids do that.
4: Bro, you're 20 years old. You're not a kid no more. I'm not trying to hit that.
3: Someone explain to me why people do that. Why do you drink 10 bottles of water unfinished and leave them everywhere? What is that about?
5: Man. Yo, you know what?
3: Isn't that the most American ever?
5: Yo, the wildest thing is I used to do that, and it was because if I walked away from it, right, and then came back to it, I couldn't tell if anybody messed with it. So I had to get a fresh one.
4: Well, then bring it with you.
3: Paranoia.
5: I know, right? Ignorant name.
4: But he used to be tight because all I would do was take them, pour them into each other's bottles, and put them right back in there and have them, because he don't even be checking the seal to see if it's a new one. But enough was enough. I'm sorry, bro.
3: And you ain't putting in on these waters? And you
4: want to
3: be drinking like 30 of them halfway
4: part.
3: And leaving them around the house?
4: He don't drink soda. He only drink water and juice. And I respect it for his body and whatnot. But, bro, if I bought 40 waters, you shouldn't have drunk 35 of them.
3: Well, really, 15.
5: In 2 days.
3: Because you got to think, they're half.
4: That part.
3: You're drinking them in half.
4: You ain't lying.
6: Yo, drinking 35 waters is crazy.
4: But he's not lying. It'd be in like 2 days.
3: I mean, I'll be thirsty, so 35 is... If I had 35 waters to drink, Yeah, record time, bro.
6: Doctor would say you're overhydrated.
4: He's only in the house at nighttime. So how are you drinking 35 waters?
6: That's wild.
3: That's when you lose the most water.
5: 35 bottles on night shift is savage work.
3: Guys, at the time of this recording, the encampment downtown, due to the Knighton fire, was 8 days. Police officially handed out them notices.
4: I seen that, and I'm not feeling that at all.
3: At the time of this recording, Wednesday, there will be a rally downtown, 4 o'clock.
4: Yeah, that's just crazy.
3: So if you're listening to this on Friday, I hope you good. I hope you found the best way possible to avoid them cops. If the cops want to be assholes, let them be assholes. Take their badge.
5: Hey, man.
3: But I knew it was coming. I was like, yo, are they going to let them go 2 weeks?
5: That would have been the record.
3: They thought there's a theory that say, oh, they thought that the heat was going to scare them away yesterday. Like, no, we still outside. I like how the community came out. Like, everybody, when they needed ice, they needed water, they needed food. Like, it was a whole, it was different. Like, I'm not used to seeing that in Binghamton.
5: Yeah, man. Shout out to Broome County Unity.
4: Nah, definitely, definitely. I want to shout out Grizz, too, because I seen him keeping people from going overboard on the police and stuff when they start passing them notices out. You know what I mean? And I know that's a hard task to be keeping people who are going through stuff in order and trying to make sure that they don't crash out, as well as still trying to make a point and a statement to the police as they passing out the notices, and then they want to be trying to skedaddle away real quick when people start pressing them about what they got going on and what they doing to them.
3: Did you see the one dude from the AM radio out there drunk acting a fool?
4: Wait, the one that was in the car?
3: Nah, this was last night. This dude Joe something.
4: Nah, he from, Chris just had somebody that reports on the news. I was cracking up. He said, you want me to get you a police escort? He's like, I don't think I need that. I was crying because you knew he was twisted. And I think he thought he was slick by trying to go sit in the passenger side.
5: Shout out to him.
7: Hey, yo.
4: I was dying.
3: But you came down there to be funny and embarrass yourself. That's why I don't mind telling some of these unmelanated folk, thank you for embarrassing yourself for my entertainment. I need it. Hey, I need something to laugh at. Here we all need joy.
5: The world going to heck in a hand basket.
4: Heck in the hand basket.
3: All right, guys. To conclude our month of Men's Mental Health Month from June, I want to speak about something that I know I don't do enough of, even though there's a few pages here and there scattered around for me to look at and laugh. Like, Look at that old guy. Journaling. How much journaling do you do, Kashif?
4: I'm going to be honest. I don't do any, unless you count writing lyrics and stuff as journaling. But I'm glad you brought that up.
5: That qualifies.
4: Because I actually have a lady that comes in and does journaling with my kids. You know what I mean? Shout out to the Boost program. We just wrapped up our banquet yesterday.
5: Shout out.
4: Shout out to Nate Peterson's for catering. We had prime rib.
5: Shout
4: brisket.
5: Out.
4: Zeus helped out with that too as well.
5: Delicious shout out.
4: But we had Chanel come in. You know what I mean?
3: Someone call the police on me because I have yet to go to Big Zeus. Either location.
8: What are you doing?
5: Oh, man.
8: Bro.
4: No, once again, no ditty, but that brisket was melting in your mouth. I'm just saying. I'm sorry. I went back two times. I took up one bite on my first plate and wound up going back to get another plate before everybody went beast mode.
5: Yo, shout out to Big Zoo.
3: But yeah, journaling doesn't necessarily, I'm learning, like, it doesn't have to be just entries. It could just be like a brain dump. Like, you had some shit on your head that you just had to get off.
4: And that's what she, the girl Chanel that I was talking about, explained to the kids. And ironically, a lot of the kids took tune to that and was writing down their feelings and writing down how they felt about people and their family lives. And it really touched me because this one girl I knew for many years, you know what I mean? I didn't know that some people in her family suffer from addiction and stuff and whatnot. But for her to open up just to be through the journaling and saying, is this what my future is? Is this what I'm going to become because everybody else around me is, you know? And if that girl Chanel this girl only like 15 years old, you know what I mean? But very intelligent, very smart. You know what I mean? I always look out for her, make sure she Gucci. But I would have never known that. I never knew anything about her family because she comes in happy all the time. You barely, and if she's sad, she just don't show up that day.
3: The mask we wear. Know?
4: Exactly. But
3: in particular for men, like, you know, we get famously told. We just spoke about this last week. We get told, keep our guard up. Don't cry. Don't be gay.
4: Fuck all that.
3: I think a journal kind of like, a lot of us men find people we can't talk to. So maybe, you know, I'm on the side of men need to journal more.
4: I like talking to people. You know what I mean? I like the barbershop vibes that we always discuss where we can unload to our brothers. You know what I mean? But you do have to be selective of who you share your information with, you know, because you know how people are in the world.
3: Share with them pages. 99 cents.
5: Sure. Hey man, shout out to everybody out there doing the journal thing, man. I just got put on to the journal thing myself. Shout out to the sensei for putting me on Substack. 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Makes it a little easier, man, to drop my day to days and get some stress off my chest.
4: Respect.
8: Substack is also a great way to
6: journal or a therapy your thoughts, if you will.
3: What about burn after reading? You ever write some, like, is that something that seems like interesting to you to do? Like, even if you don't want to have it around, like lingering?
6: Like, I did it once, you know what I mean? The things that were going on and I was struggling with, write them on the paper. And when you conquer them, crumble the piece of paper up, throw it away. Don't look at it no more. There's nothing left to do.
3: Nah, set a fire, because even though you crumble it up, it's not uncrumbled in your mind.
6: Like, physically just burn it away, throw it in a fire?
3: Yeah. Oh, I don't know where you can still get matches from, but
6: that'd be dope.
5: Yo, that's what that means. My dumb ass thought you meant burn trees.
3: I mean, yes.
5: I've been burning trees after
4: I ain't gonna hold that. That's regular.
5: I was like, yeah, man, I do that.
3: I'm not against
5: that's
3: reflection.
5: The only way to get through.
3: I read one of my journal entries, like, yeah, I was tripping, dog.
5: There you go.
3: Yeah, burn after reading.
5: Got to burn a little something after reading.
6: No, burn the trees and the piece of paper all at once.
3: Right. Use the entry as your roll up.
6: Yeah, that's right.
5: There you go. Hey.
3: That might be toxic though, because notebook paper is. I don't think I want to smoke notebook paper, dog.
4: I tried it as a kid.
5: No. I'm taking it back to the days of the blank Bible pages.
3: I would never. That's sacrilegious for me.
4: I considered it, but I did not.
3: I feel dirty.
4: I couldn't do it.
3: And hey, I ain't the most religious person, Chaz, but I'd feel dirty as hell.
5: Yo, if I had to tell you how many times I asked for forgiveness for blank Bible pages, my guy.
3: We'll be here all day. Whole nother episode. Listen,
5: bro, this would be a cathedral.
3: Blank Bible stories with old man Chaz coming next week on the Watch This Changes radio show.
4: Lord forgive him.
6: That's still a staple upstate. So, like, that's still the little pocket Bibles. Those go
3: sir,
6: to
3: sir, you're home.
5: Yo,
3: leave that upstate talk upstate.
4: He says, sir, you are home.
5: Yo, I'm about to order a Trump Bible and burn every piece.
3: I mean,
6: yeah.
5: You know what I'm talking about.
3: I would still feel dirty, but fuck him.
5: They said his pages got gold leaf trimming, son. That gotta smoke better than roses.
3: I don't know. Yeah, what are some of the myths you think people associate with journaling? Like, if you keeping a book to write your thoughts in, like, how do you think that's, like, looked upon?
4: I think, like, a myth is that they feel like you have to do an entry every single day. And I don't, like, feel necessary, like, because I have done it in the past, like, when I was in college and sometimes I would forget or got so busy, wrapped up in life that I didn't do it. And I'm like, damn, what did I do that day? So I try to go back and write that stuff. But I'm like, but I'm past that. So maybe because of whatever was going on for that day, I didn't need to put no entry in. You know what I mean? That day said, you don't need to write nothing down. You don't need to put your thoughts down because you was living life for that day.
3: But that's an entry itself. Like, yo, I ain't have nothing to write about today. I'm grounded of that. That could be an entry.
5: Copy that.
3: You can have a whole book of entries like that. Like, nah, I ain't the right today. I'm good. I'll see you tomorrow.
6: So more like
3: treat your journal like a friend.
6: When you feel like it, like, just not a day-to-day. I just decided today I want to write something.
3: When there's some trauma building up and I feel a need to, like, I can't curse nobody out about it, those are the times I find myself, those where those entries come from. Like, when I'm like, damn, I'm beating myself up over some relationship. It's a lot of relationship-based entries.
5: Yeah, man.
3: Unfortunately, guilty. I'm a Cancer, baby. You already know.
5: Our emotions.
3: Yo, they hate us.
5: Oh, man.
3: Like, Cancer males. My sister, Cassandra, shout out, I love you. I told her she's my favorite hater. She loves Cancers. Like, yeah. Apparently to the world, Cancer men are hellspawn.
5: Yep.
3: What do we do?
5: Hey, man, I feel you. Us Geminis ran so you can't
4: Geminis
5: just walk.
4: Geminis rule the world, all of that.
5: Us Geminis ran so them Cancers can walk.
3: Talk about ruling. See, that's that
4: the world. Cancers, y'all be killing slowly.
5: You be killing him.
3: Question for the floor, because I don't know what time we at, but I guess we could, you know, go to break after this. We probably run about 10 minutes. What was the specific moment or breaking point that made you think, I need to start writing some of this shit down?
4: For me, I want to say when my father passed away. Because even though me and him wasn't close, like, I'm like a family-oriented person. And I remember the first time when I was told that he was dead. And then I went out there. It was my senior year in high school. And then I just wrote down everything that I ever wanted to say to him. Anything that I ever felt that was good in him and all the stuff that was bad in him. And when I did it, it was like a journal type of entry type of thing. And then for some reason, I did it on my own. And after I wrote it, I let, I think, my aunt read it. And then I put it in his casket with him day of the funeral, and that always stuck with me. And anytime I was dealing with hardship or something that was like you said, stressful or pushing me over to that point, I would always just like write my thoughts down. But like I said, it usually turned into like lyrics and stuff, whether I put the song out or not. Most of the time I didn't, but that's where it all stemmed from. So I was probably about like 17.
7: Damn.
4: Sheesh.
7: I think the moment came for me when I realized I can't afford therapy, because I do need to go speak to someone. And I'm like, well, I guess I got to start writing these things down. Because like I said last week, I get into situations with people where I feel like they're not hearing the words coming out of my mouth. So talking to people has always been some type of hurdle for me. So I'm like, you know, journaling has saved me in those instances. I got to find those pages. Time to do some burning. And we'll be back with the Watch Exchangers radio show.
4: Woo-coo, baby.
7: Coming up, we got some new series, DC.
6: No symposium. Yeah.
5: Deep Woo-coo, baby. Like the minds tuned. Of Minota.
7: And if you don't know, ask your mama. Woo-coo, baby.
8: Juxtaposition vision. Somewhere inside the mind. Divine intention. A bias lies where you find the undivided tension. Here on the enemy are one. Both divine intention.

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Nobody

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1: show.
0: Us Change Us.
1: Glad this week I don't have to add the whispers in. I'm glad I have that on file, though, because it's important.
0: Yes, it is.
1: Very smart decision I've made on this podcast.
0: Yes, it was.
1: Sheep will always be here.
0: Yes, I is.
1: But I know you've been on the road a lot, man.
0: Bruh.
1: Like, basketball has keeping you busy.
0: This is my first weekend in a month and a half that I actually get to stay home. And the only reason why is because it's the 4th of July, and Kyrie's going to his godmother's family reunion. Or else I'm sure we would have been in a tournament, because we played in two joints last weekend. Two separate joints. We went from Utica to Syracuse in one day, playing in tournaments. But he's my investment. Plus, a little nice. I don't care what nobody say. Like, he legit was playing with the varsity players, and he played better against the varsity kids at the park than he did in his own age bracket. And for him to get recognized, another team try to scoop him up. Shout out to my boy Dez. Dez wasn't having it. You know what I mean? He's the leading scorer right now on the JV Main Emwell Summer League team. He's 11 in the sixth grade and is averaging 12.5 points a game.
1: How many minutes he play?
0: Probably about half the game. Last game, they was supposed to play UE today, but because of the heat, they canceled it because SV gym be getting too hot.
1: It's terrible today.
0: Yeah, but their gym don't got no circulation, bro. They got the big fan in there, but that ain't doing nothing but pushing hot air and hot breath.
1: And those big metal blades are very efficient at pushing hot air around.
0: Yes. You know what I mean? But he got to start the second half of last week's game, which I was shocked. I wasn't expecting that. But every team that he's played against so far, all the players have been 6'1 or taller. Kyrie's under 5 foot. But like I said, he knows how to get to the basket. He got a ratchet. You know what I mean? So I just can't wait to see more he's doing. He's about to start. We're going to Massachusetts.
1: I'm telling you to turn my volume down.
0: Yeah, we're going to Massachusetts in a week. Start playing for these national title joints. So I'm excited for that. And plus, I'm going to get to go to the NBA Hall of Fame. I'm 43 and never been there, and I'm a basketball head, so I'm mad excited.
2: That's dope.
0: You been there before?
2: No. So you're doing something that's a milestone right now, dog.
0: Yo, I'm mad hype, because I'm probably gonna be like, yo, get away from me, little kids. I'm gonna do my own things. I heard they got a gym in there because they do tournaments in there. And KJ's been there, but I've never been there. My little cousin Demir's been there, but I've never been there, and that's always been on my list. Like, yo, I gotta go to the NBA Hall of Fame. I've been to All-Star games, different gyms, and different NBA games, but never there.
1: Is the intensity on him, like, from a defensive standpoint, getting a little bit more abrasive? Like, are there people starting to be a little bit rough with him? Like, cheap elbow here, little trip there type?
0: Nah, not for nothing. I was expecting them to be, like, trying to muscle him more because they're bigger size-wise. But I feel like they don't, because they don't want to have to come and play him on defense because his handle is on point. So they don't want to get crossed over. I don't know if you've seen the video, but the one video I posted, because I listened to the audio after I already made a video, and the father says to the son, make him prove his handle. Get up on him. And I don't know if Kyrie heard him or it's just natural instinct.
1: Kyrie did, in fact, hear him.
0: Kyrie dropped that boy. And then he said, make sure you put that Drake song on there. And I can't remember what it is, but the joint was mad funny because my man remixed it. And you just watched the boy drop over and over. But if you was there, he dropped. Boom. Like, you heard his whole body. His whole team starts going crazy on him.
1: Kyrie, all I got to say, thinking in the future, stall for the big bag. Okay. That's my thoughts from Jay to Kyrie. Stall for the bag.
0: I already told him I'm his agent.
1: You're worth it.
0: I'm good with money because he is not.
1: If you don't like the number, if your daddy don't like the number, sit on it.
0: Nah, we'll
1: you got
0: wait.
1: Technique. They're going to keep raising that price.
0: Nah, but yeah, this travel is just breaking my pockets, though.
1: I bet it
0: That's
1: is.
0: Why I was extra tight about those 35 waters. I ain't forget, KJ. Yo, I'm still tight because this just happened last night.
1: We're going to leave that alone. We're going to get back to the journaling.
0: Whip his ass. Stole my fan,
1: too. Write an entry about it tonight.
0: I'm going to, just because you brought it up.
2: And make sure that you burn that entry.
0: Nah, I'm probably talk about it on the next episode.
1: if we replace the word journaling with tactical logging or data tracking, do you think more men would do it, Chaz?
3: Man, that's a good question. Me? Probably. Because right now, I only use it for, like, my apology tour. You know what I'm saying? After I skipped out on that 7th overnight jumper and took the rest of my weed and my half-smoked blunt with me, I was like, you know what? I think I might want to start apologizing to these women. And journaling just sounded so not guy, don't do that type. My opinion.
1: That's fair. That's why it's like, if you, the common thing that comes up with men is if you associate it with something men like, they'll take a liking to it. So you switch it. You, like I said, you turn it from journaling to tactical logging or data tracking or a chronology, spirituality. Every time I fuck up a word, I'm going to go to spirituality. I hope you caught that last week.
0: Spirituality.
3: There you go.
1: I fuck up English.
0: I still can say
1: but now I have a, let me get my English back in track by Spangs.
3: Spaying. Oh, there it goes again.
1: Spirituality.
3: Spay and neuter your pets.
1: Data tracking seems like an interesting concept to me. Like, if I was on, like, a weekly or bi-weekly entry type, like, an evaluation. Because I've been saying that lately, too, in regard, you know, off topic from men in relationships. Like, I think your ideal relationship, you and your lady should speak every Sunday. Like, y'all got to check in. Like, every week, weekly evaluation. Write it down. I don't know. Pass it to each other. But yeah, data logging.
3: Hey, man.
1: Track your progress.
3: You know, I might be walking into one of these, but I could get behind that.
1: Great.
4: What do you mean by that?
0: What if you don't have a lady? What if you have friends?
1: You have yourself. You got to track yourself, too. Your friends, too. Like, oh, man, ain't nothing wrong, you know. You feel like your friends that week ain't right
3: about
1: them.
3: Stalking ain't never hurt anybody.
2: Right, but you ever look stalking yourself in the mirror and be like, hey, yo, you fucking up. Like, get it together.
0: Yeah. No, I'm always doing that. Especially with my family members.
2: I mean.
3: Yo, I think mansplaining should be an amendment in the Constitution also.
1: Like, against it?
3: No. I think we as men should be able to explain things in our own way.
1: But we're stupid.
3: The way we see fit. Nah. Lower your standards. Lower your expectations of me.
0: In the words of my grandfather.
2: Lower your standards. I'm dumb, but I'm not plumb dumb.
3: There you go.
1: Results may vary.
3: Dumb enough, but not too dumb.
1: Would your family accept if you were like a habitual journaler? Like if you just started like taking, like writing, would your family be like, if you brought that up at a dinner or something, like, yo, fam, I started journaling, who would give you the most negative reaction? Or would it be overall positive?
0: My punk ass cousin, Kashawn. Nigga always got something slick to say. But he don't know what 4x4 is. I hope he listens to this episode.
3: There you go. And we ain't giving you the answer either. But you know what? I think that they will, because I have a cheat code thanks to Jay. And that is, instead of saying, hey, so I was journaling today, I'm going to be like, yo, so I made a tactical entry into my data file.
1: I mean, and you are a veteran, so that checks out.
0: Then they're going to be like, what is that? And then you get to go into it.
3: No, listen, then I go to the Constitutional Amendment on mansplaining, and I go, it's something that I do.
2: Yeah, but you got to have an unnecessary file cabinet, log it, put it in there, close the drawer.
3: Now I got a portable one. I got a portable one. I'll break it out and slam it right on the desk.
1: It's time for me to have a sandwich. You're going to break. We'll be back. Cuckoo, baby. Ask your mama.

0: 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Yes. It's probably hot as hell.
1: Watch us.
0: I have the fortunate enough to peek into the future. How is your Weather Channel app in heavy rotation? Are we all pro Weather Channel app?
2: Absolutely.
3: Definitely.
4: I always
2: most
4: ask
2: definitely.
4: One of my female friends, what's the weather going to be like?
0: Just to hear it with her sultry female voice. Yeah, thank you, lady.
4: No, it's in a text.
0: That weather app is my best friend. I check it periodically.
4: I used to.
0: Like how people check their text messages, I check my weather app.
4: Nah, definitely not that much.
0: Nah, I'm a habitual weather apper.
4: Weather apper.
0: I respect nature, man.
2: The last 2 weeks, I've been in and out of there, so...
0: You didn't know El Nino was back, did you?
3: Super.
0: It's about to be critical.
4: It's going down.
3: I ain't mad at it, man. We need to blow over some
0: I wanted to close today with a particular challenge in regards to journaling, known as the 111 challenge. So.
3: The tactical one, data entry?
0: One win, one stressor, one target. So, one win. Give me something you handle well today.
4: Me not being angry. Like, really angry at my son. I'm sorry. I can't let it go. I'm not love this little nigga.
0: You're handling that? I don't think you're handling that too well.
4: No, so. I think I am. Because if I wasn't...
2: Chief, you brought it up four times.
4: I don't care. I can go back to that FAFSA and take my name off that FAFSA form like I thought about doing to his ass. It's
0: FAFSA.
4: Whatever. You know what the fuck I meant. Mr. Spirituality. I can say that, right?
3: Four times.
0: Spirituality.
4: Bang. I practiced that for a year.
0: Very
4: and a half.
0: Intergalactic.
3: Yo, I think I'm bad at math because I couldn't count up to four.
0: Shout out to Nico. Shout out to Nico for the episode.
3: My brain just
0: title.
3: Like popped.
4: Don't start acting like my cousin now.
0: All right. Chaz, give us one stressor, something that is currently annoying you or taking up bandwidth.
3: I am stressing that they are not going to bring back paper food stamps. Man, I was making a killing with paper
0: I
3: food
0: would
3: stamps.
0: Love for some paper stamps to come back.
3: Paper
4: that
3: stamps.
4: That used to be my shame.
0: And
4: I didn't have no shame in my game going to the store. Here you
3: not
4: go.
3: At all.
4: Slam it on the table like dominoes.
0: I am quite annoyed at
3: and
0: that.
3: And give me a pack of cigarettes with it. And a 40-ounce of charcoal filtered goodness.
0: Because Pop... I think Akis was the first people to respect... Nah, yeah, everybody respect paper stamps. Like, that was honored as real money.
3: Yo, the brownies ruled.
0: Which ones?
3: The brown foodies, man, the singles.
0: Oh, yeah, the paper ones.
3: Yo, here's trivia for you. Do you know that every brown currency gets disrespected?
2: Yo, sheep, again.
3: Brown pennies, brown foodies.
4: I loved it.
3: I thought brownie was a good thing.
0: It was.
3: I'm so upset.
0: It was better than Washington... Like,
3: stressing me out, man. Stressing me out.
4: I'm gonna have to agree with him on that. I'm being honest. I used to love the paper food stamps. My grandma would give me the whole pack. You better not spend more than what I told you.
0: How
4: to
0: much
4: spend.
0: Come in a bundle? Is that specific?
3: Yeah,
0: it's a custom bundle.
3: Yeah, it was like a box of crayons.

0: birthday.
1: Oh,
0: I have to get that done.
1: Almost forgot.
0: I should probably go get that done.
2: I gotta get a new license because I have to take my car off the road.
0: Yeah, I gotta get that done tomorrow, like for sure. Because July 18th will be here before I know it.
1: Yeah, man.
0: Happy birthday to Jay, 38. Woo.
3: Happy birthday.
1: Another rotation.
0: I know it's the first of the month.
1: Of the earth for you.
2: That's all right. Enjoy your for the whole month.
0: I'm gonna talk about it for the next few days, though.
2: Ain't nothing wrong with that.
1: Stretch it out, my guy.
0: I'm taking steak suggestions, by the way, audience. So steaks. Uncle Denny, hook me up with a proper steak. Like, give me the characteristics of a proper steak. What should I be looking for a proper steak for my birthday, Uncle Denny?
1: Beef tips.
2: I like Delmonico.
0: Delmonico is the one right now because
2: it's in my price range.
0: At least 4 or 5 people have said Delmonico today.
2: Because it's in my price range, but it's still a little uppity and it's way better than a London broil.
0: So, Denny, if you can do better than Delmonico, let me know.
1: Beef tips.
2: Nah, they so.
1: Beef tips.
0: Now, I want a steak. I want a proper.
1: Beef tips.
2: Oh, well, then, especially for your birthday. For your birthday, you have to do a filet.
0: Filet mignon.
1: I know why I keep saying beef tips, because did you guys know that there is no such thing as a beef tip?
0: I always say beef tips with cube steak.
1: Yeah, beef tips are not real.
0: Context.
1: I tried to get beef tips from the butcher shop. The dude said, "Hey, yo, F you coming in here for beef tips?"
3: I'm just saying.
1: We ain't got no goddamn beef tips. Get out of here with your beef tips.
2: Or if you got the bread,
0: you're talking about the cube steak, right?
2: The wagyu.
3: Wagyu beef. Yes.
2: Yeah, they said that's the best.
0: You gotta have fucking money to eat wagyu.
2: I was about to say, I'm far away from that.
3: Well, that's just over $30 in the store. Wagyu is expensive.
1: Yeah, man. Because the chickens eat the grass, and then they feed the chickens to the cows, and then they feed the cows to themselves.
0: Yo, that sounds very wagyu.
3: There's no chuducking of wagyu beef going on. You gotta stop, bro.
2: Themselves, though.
0: Nah, Chaz is our certified expert in these things.
1: That wagyu, man. Hey, 33 years in the field researching this stuff, man.
0: I would like to thank everyone for being here this week.
1: Don't question my authority.
0: Thank you for tuning in to the Watch This Genius Radio Show.
2: Yo, we appreciate everybody's love and support.
0: Sweet. Porch Fest.
2: Even with our chaoticness.
0: August 30th, Porch Fest.
3: Be there or be square.
0: Performances by Jim Serge, Blizz the Illest, and our man of the mountain himself, Dev Wright.
1: You don't show up, you're a nerd.
2: Wait a minute, I'm going to be on vacation.
0: No, you're not.
2: Yes, nerd. I am.
0: Come set up with us. Oh, you're going to be out.
3: I'm out of here. Zoom call.
2: I could do that.
3: I can do that.
0: We'll zoom you in.
3: Possible appearance by 6 or
2: somebody maybe. Better download WhatsApp because I'm going to be in Jamaica.
0: Yeah, we'll start the Kimmy Gun app.
2: Jamaica for 11 days.
0: As always.
2: A lot of mercy.
1: Oh, I'm jealous already.
0: Thank you, everyone in this room and in the temple for getting through Men's Mental Health Month in a decent peace.
2: Yes.
0: We made it another June.
1: Do you know they don't put cocoa bread on beef patties in Jamaica?
0: As always, please remember to breathe. Everything will be okay.
1: Hey, man. 33 years in the field researching this stuff.
3: Listen.
0: Arrivederci.
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1: Hasta la vista, baby.
2: Woo-koo, baby.
0: Woo-koo.
1: Woo!

0: 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This is the news from rural America. Rural voters with slower postal service can rest easy ahead of the November 3rd midterms, knowing their ballots will be counted. A U.S. Supreme Court ruling upheld a grace period in 30 states that allows tabulation of mail-in ballots postmarked by and received within 5 days of an election. Bernadette Reyes with the UCLA Voting Rights Project says the grace period helps rural voters who experience disabilities or transportation issues.
1: Having interference with this really important and accessible method of voting would do tremendous damage.
0: In another ruling, the court protected the makers of Roundup from cancer lawsuits based on state laws. A Midwest gardener claimed he wasn't warned the weed killer, made by Monsanto, now Bayer, could cause his lymphoma. The court's ruling exempts thousands of similar lawsuits. Doctor and Montana lawmaker Melody Cunningham calls that a public health travesty.
2: To ignore safety signals, not just cancer signals, but other safety signals about patient and people's health.
0: 7 million Americans rely on mobility devices, wheelchairs, scooters, walkers, and canes. Even leaving the house can be challenging, as are the insurance battles. But a rural Weezer, Idaho church group has found a way to help by providing durable medical equipment, including wheelchair ramps, and covering the installation when insurance doesn't. Pamela Burris with Washington County's Love in the Name of Christ calls it a gap ministry.
3: If there's a need that's not being met, we try to step in and figure out a way to fulfill that need.
0: As the nation celebrates 250 years, people are losing food assistance. Since Republicans passed the Trump administration's budget mega bill last year, more than 40,000 Kentuckians have lost Supplemental Nutrition Assistance Program benefits. Jessica Klein with the Kentucky Center for Economic Policy says that's one in 14 residents who needed SNAP benefits to feed themselves and their families, creating consequences that could last for years.
4: We know that SNAP improves health. So without SNAP, that means higher costs for our healthcare system. And SNAP is also a generator for local economies.
0: Farmers who dream of more leisure time are eyeing robots. Everything from revolutionary milking machines to weed whackers. A University of Minnesota team led by Eric Buchanan is testing autonomous weed cutters that reduce pollution because they don't use fossil fuels. As they zigzag across the rows, he says they're creating new efficiencies.
5: In that regime, 30 one-row robot can do the same work as one 30-row implement pulled behind a huge tractor.
0: Minnesota farmers have until August 11th to apply for a state grant for new electric-powered machinery. For the Daily Yonder and Public News Service, I'm Roz Brown. 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
11: 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I'm your host, Kevin Oriole, a.k.a. DJ K.O. Yo, and tonight we'll be highlighting a producer, guitarist, drummer, songwriter, and band leader. 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My guest tonight is Jordan Green, who currently leads the metalcore band Mob Day, is one of the very talented members of the band Dribble, but tonight we'll be taking a deep dive into his solo project, Immaterial. Let's get into the first track of his last album entitled Part Reptile. This is Black Dream, right here on the Bundy Museum Community Radio Show, Be